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1: From opening weekend optimism to mid-season meltdowns, the Premier League always delivers. 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
3: It's an ounce of luck with the draw, but we'll have to ride off the speed a bit because of it. But that's fine. It's 1400.
4: Yeah, and it's the way you rode her last time, right? You just let her find her feet out.
3: Yeah, she's still learning her trade too. So she hopefully just get better and better.
4: Yep. What are you expecting that she could be capable of this spring?
3: Well, I don't know. As I said on Hawea, just let her do the talking.
4: Okay, let's hope she makes a big statement today. A couple of three runners here today. Just wanted to ask about Lollapalooza. Everything gone right since that last start run?
3: She's improved a lot. So, she's just a bit of weight on her back with claims, so that helps. It's a strong field.
4: Yeah, it is.
3: I'm not trying to talk her down and because she's a good horse, but it is a strong field.
4: Yeah, best of luck for today.
3: Thank you.
5: Yeah, looking forward to seeing Lollapalooza here today because, yeah, Graham's right, there is a couple of strong chances in there. She was good enough to win a gold trial and Group 1 place, of course, in 1,000 guineas

0: You like that? She looks fit and ready to go here. She's handling herself well enough. She's bright and engaged. She looks fit, healthy, and I think ready to run a really bold race fresh up.
1: Let's have a look at a horse I'm keen to see how he performs here today. Capital Express. He's a fast horse. He can position himself up on speed, and he was only gathered in late when beaten by Riptide last start.
2: Yeah, and you know, you're looking at it.

0: he's put on a lot of weight, and he's really going well.
1: What's the magic? Where's the magic come from?
0: Nothing, just hard work, mate.
1: No A Sherrock, it's G Sherrock now.
0: Good on you.
1: Won't say that too loud, actually. We'll take that back. Well done, Gav. Congratulations. What a run from Gavin and his team. Three Waverley, two here today. I agree with Stephen. The filly was very good. She's jumped, put herself in a positive position, and she'll keep. Just, you'll get no price next on, unfortunately, on Joyful Anna, filly by Priscilla. She's gone really nicely. She's a really nice cut of a filly, and she'll keep. And Tony's horse, Truly Divine, she's tried hard, and Mac Attack is another one to follow as well out of the race. I think it's going to be a nice form race going forward. I think we spotted Triple JD also running a nice race down towards the inside. So just keep this race in your back pocket. Go over it a couple of times and put a few black bookers away. I think you'll find a couple of winners coming out of this particular race as the rain continues to fall. And we'll see if we can catch up with Kavish around Diplomatic, who's come through the centre of them, to be fair, and he's really finished off nicely down towards the inside. And next on the program, it'll wrap the early quaddie, and that will be the 65-12. I think the rain really does play a part in that race, so I was keen on intention, but I spoke to Mike and he wasn't overly keen. Just might have a little bit in Palmer Row, actually, in that particular race at a $20 price. I think it'll run much better than the price. Let's grab Kavish. You've been working this horse behind the scenes, and the reports have been positive.
2: Yeah, it's been very positive. Look, I was very confident. A couple of weeks ago, I went to the jump out of Stratford and I was able to ride him. And, mate, he was really good, lucky jump, and found the lead straight away, and he was very good. I said to Garda, I said, I want to follow the horse wherever he goes. And he said, yeah. And I was very confident, like, he's going to good showing today.
1: He got back in the run, and he sort of made a really nice run through the middle.
2: Yeah, it did. Like, they went a bit harder front, and it not really came in.

0: the weight off and things like that. So we'll just get him home, see how he pulls up, and make a plan after that.
1: Did the race pan out how you expect?
0: I actually probably thought he'd be a pair or two further back, but he was just travelling that well, and end of story.
1: Is he a horse that you ride in work, or have you got your own work riders out there at Waikato State?
0: I haven't ridden work for a long time, mate.
1: There you go. Anyhow, keep the work up to this bloke, and good luck for next time.
0: Cheers, thanks, mate.
2: Magis taking out race number four of the day, the five-year-old son of Savabeel, and we see those colours salute for the second time today off the back of a very good win, of course, from Pilates earlier in the day. 3, 4, 9, and 8. So Hey Hey Baby will help first fours, finishing into fourth position, and Bulgari running on again into that fifth spot from him. George Rook was the winning jockey, and he's about to join Aidan Rodley.
1: George, congratulations. We just spoke to Chris and said that you're probably a little bit handier. Is that just the way that he jumped?
3: Yeah, I rode him at Tarapa about two starts ago, and I apologise to Chris. I was sort of, I thought I should have won. He was just a little bit slow away, so I just gave him plenty of rain today, and he jumped and put himself there, and he was always going to be hard to beat when he does that.
1: Yeah, he was really tough in the end too, a little bit in hand. What's he capable of doing this preparation?
3: Look, he's got plenty of speed. You'd like to think he'd go on to listed stakes now. He's going to take a lot of natural improvement today, just coming off the one trial. But he's a nice horse going forward.
1: But the eye looked like there was more in, you know, up your sleeve there. Was that the take?
3: Yeah, there was. I sort of waited as long as I dared. I knew I was coming in off just a one trial. I kicked and put the race to bed like I thought I would. The last 50 metres took a bit longer than I expected him to do. But look, he's done a bit, hitting the line a lot stronger next time.
1: Congratulations, George.
3: Thank you.
2: George Rook, winning jockey there in race number four with Magis. Race number five on the program, we push out to the 2,000 metres. That is for rating 65 gallopers Guy, and that one will be at 2:46.
4: Thanks, BP. A good little hour there for the Waikato stud team with Pilates in the previous race at Matamata, and now Magis, both of course sired by the late Savabeel. So well done to the Waikato stud team. You'll no doubt be celebrating those couple of successes with good horses by the looks of things in particular. Harbinger is going to be our next live race. We will take a quick break, but just before we get to that break, a quick note, a track downgrade there at Harbinger. Now a heavy eight. So a heavy eight, as you can see, this is the reason why, fairly wet down there. So they are racing on a heavy eight. That's where we head next on the other side of this quick break.

0: Yeah, the Prix de l'Arc de Triomphe, 3 a.m., just after 3 a.m. Monday morning at New Zealand time. Dariz tries to go back-to-back in the feature. 10 Group 1s across the two-day carnival at Longchamp starts tonight. Very much looking forward to that. Harwater, though, is our next live race. They're up to the fourth on the card. If you just missed it before the break, they have had a track downgrade to a heavy eight. We'll get you inside the parade ring.
1: We wrap the early quaddie with a 65-12. Let's start with Classy Brahma. I'm not sure really what to say about Classy Brahma, but she deserves one.
2: She does indeed, Sweens. I was on her at Trentham and thought she got the job done with 50 to go, but just got slingshot late by a good run and a very good ride by Lily aboard Carlo. They ran a nice figure, a figure that's good enough for 65 company. She's gone off to the start early, but all going well. She should be very competitive.
1: Fancy Pansy's fresh up. He's a winner in that start. He probably hasn't won as many races as we thought early, but yeah, he's a good horse and he could be competitive today.
2: Yeah, look, I think the rain might be a slight knock, even though on paper it suggests that he should go through it. I reckon these days he's looking for a better surface, but look, it's only a slight downgrade to a heavy eight. He's a tricky ride. He's only got a short sprint, but he's capable.
1: Too Sweet was a really good pipo at Trentham.
2: Yeah, really good resuming run, a third on testing conditions. The track a little bit better than it was 2 weeks ago at Trentham. She's drawn a sticky gate, but that's up to Kelly to negate. We know she's a stakes horse as a two-year-old, but she hasn't won for a long time. That's the only trepidation.
1: Bibi Gill is the 13 in the book, and this was Bill's best of the weekend on Tuesday.
2: Okay, that's intriguing. Barrier 1 won't be easy for Joe Doyle. We'll have to come to the crown of the track at some stage, but she's shown ability, has as much upside as any, has had a couple of trials to lead into this race.
1: Port Rush, Jonathan in the ownership, so therefore he rides. I heard Lisa this morning, she was just a bit worried about the rain that had come.
2: Yeah, okay. I think this is a very progressive horse. It might not be today, but I'm happy to stick with. I thought all three runs last preparation held merit. Even that sixth, two starts ago at Whanganui, had no luck that day in behind Mr. Bumbasa. Last start, a really good win. Manuka Rush, who ran second that day, has got upside. And there was a big margin back to third. And you look at its most recent trial, a third behind the Scunner and Can She. Reads very well for today's assignment.
1: Miss Fireball, she's fresh up for Bill Thurlow, the 11.
2: Yeah, look, again, it's a horse that can operate first up. Won our first up last preparation over the 1,200 metres, over a shorter trip. Look, probably now looking for further, 1,600 metres, but a horse that has been disappointing when well-backed in previous starts.
1: The one intention, I thought she was ready to go today, and I think she is. Looking at her about these track conditions, a big worry.
2: She's the class horse, a stakes winner as a two-year-old, ran third in the Canterbury Bell this time last year as a three-year-old. She's had the one run the last 12 months, so she's had some issues, no doubt. Look, no trial leading in, wide draw, there's enough to be cautious.
1: And Palmer O, I thought he was really good behind Dubois Potiki. He caught three wide and sort of hung in there to be beaten 4.5 behind a good horse.
2: Yeah, look, she's a hard horse to catch, the 5-year-old mare by Darren. She'll handle the track conditions better than most, even though she's still early in her preparation. Look, she drops back to 1,200 metres. She will get back. She'll need the race to suit, but watch her late.
1: 5.5 out, let's get you Thad. Classy Brahma is a favourite. She gets back consistently, Classy.
3: Yeah, and they've gone again here, Sweens. A 7 into $4.60 for Classy Brahma, as you rightfully said, deserves a win. And it is our hot runner in this race. There is a little bit of movement outside of Classy Brahma, I should say. Port Rush touched $10. In fact, touched $11, just back into $8. Down the bottom there, Miss Fireball, that has gone from 11 or 10, sorry, into $8. And Too Sweet, just going the other way, it's going to touch $8 at any tick of the clock after opening around $7. Here's a move at odds. You'll like this one, Sweens. Palmaro, 23, into $13 there. Lemmy Douglas aboard claiming the two. Palmaro is a roughie in the race. But it does Classy Brahma, who's our hot runner. Port Rush and Miss Fireball have supporters. And the mover at odds, Palmaro.
1: Well, Brigitte's had 1,000 on at 12, so we've got the man who trains here. What do you, how do you assess the chances?
4: It's hit and miss, really, out of the barriers. She can do silly things, but she's good enough to win a 65. She's a drop-back horse, and she worked good Tuesday.
1: Okay, well, you train them to get them to a peak spot, and Maliki, you've got the job done again.
4: Yeah, mate, he's going super, but he's going to let me know whether he goes to the New Zealand Cup today. Drops to a really nice weight of 51, and probably the only horse that made ground at Waverley the other day. I thought it was super effort.
1: Okay, he's capable on these track conditions as well, if not enjoys them.
4: Yeah, he does. He enjoys them.

0: in this market. It was 380 into 340. It is just starting to creep out in this market. A Sweet Bit Psycho starting to go the other way. So there's some real confidence around it. You just see that move from Impressive there. It was $8.50. In fact, it was $10 an hour or so ago. Then $8.50 just then as we were talking. $7 for the 10. Impressive. So that has been a now market mover there. Obviously, Benjamin King, Hayley Hasman. We know how good a form she has been. And Scared of Heights. Broke maiden's last time out there, the 12 in the book. It got a well-deserved maiden win. $14 was posted. It worked its way into $10. It's been solid enough. Don't think it'll get too much shorter. But yeah, we may see a change of favouritism. Sweet Bit Psycho ahead of Born to Be Royal, but Born to Be Royal solid enough. Impressive has been a mover there, 10 into 7.
1: Okay, still a bit of time until start time around the 5th on the card out of Matamata, so that market will be one to watch over the next few minutes. We'll head live to Matamata and join Brendan Popwell. Good sized field here, BP. Tiaka already having success and they've got a key one here, but it's an interesting old field.
2: Yeah, it is, Guy. Look, there's a few chances here. Born to Be Royals bounced out of some good races. Really like what we've seen so far from this mare now. Impressive, and keen to hear that from Thad, because I thought the run here in a midweek race behind Charlemagne and obviously Sweet Bit Psycho finishing really strongly as well was

0: to be Royal. And as I said, Aidan, her two runs so far have been very good, over 15 and 1600 metres. She's won it this trip, third up for the stable. Everything seems to be aligned nicely.
1: Yeah, absolutely. Third up. I do like that. Group two place, the last preparation, and really in a clear swoopers race last time out. I thought her effort to kick on for fourth was very good. Nose band, shadow roll off today.
2: Yes, and she's handling the

0: Foxes Claims Classic in the run to the line, and it's up for the Foxes.
1: But the Foxes in front, the Foxes digging deep here for Oisin Murphy, and the Foxes just hangs on to with a dandy.
0: And the Foxes comes out thick, half the pair of them, and the Foxes wins.
2: He's embodied excellence from the very beginning.
3: Halal might be doing better. Yes, Halal wins the Stan Fox.
2: Proven among champions at two
3: Halal's
2: and three.
3: Closing up on the inside really well. Animo in front. Danger. Halal's trying to beat him. Halal goes to Animo. Animo kicks. And Halal, the favourite, moved up now.
2: Royally bred by Fastnet Rock.

0: Pulse won it 3 years ago. Warney won it 2 years ago. And De Bergerac, who lined up later on in the Gilgai, was successful over Stolly Bolly and She's an Artist with Persian Spirit back in fifth. And he certainly kicked on since for Simon Wild. Runners continue to load for our second event, the Tab One Pool, the first of our straight contests on Turnbull Day. Here's Matt Hill.
1: At this stage, light rain has disappeared. Now, Naval Academy about to come along. Ruska Roma about to join, also Charming Nick. So the last three to join them. At the top of the famous Great Six, number 20 is the favourite here in Hanky Alpha, drawn towards the outside. Now, Ruska Roma, Twilight Glogana from this time last year, being brought along, Luke Cartwright. And that will leave Naval Academy to the outside. Field is set. Second of the day. Jason back and away. Ruska Roma a touch slow. And over on the far side, beginning quickly, was Queen Christine with a Lero up the centre. Also a bit of lick shown by Esmali and Ruta Royale. Over on the far side, Sevilla, the Belmont Gangster, and Carhoff are in a group together. And then the main group up the middle, headed by Queen Christine. From a Lero, Moby Dick, Ruta Royale, then Naval Academy, Esmali. Next in the field, Ivan's Hero, and then Charming Nick. And towards the back of the field is Hanky Alpha and also Ruska Roma. That's the order heading towards the halfway marker. 650 metres to go. Queen Christine up the centre leading with Naval Academy the outer, then Ruta Royale, Moby Dick and also Alero. Further back in the field then is Ivan's Hero and Hanky Alpha is starting to close on those leaders. A gap to the Belmont Gangster and Charming Nick. They reach the 300. Here's Hanky Alpha. Let's go on the outside for Williams and went to the front under hands and heels and put up two, three links. Naval Academy, Esmali, then Moby Dick and Ruska Roma, but Hanky Alpha the Grey loving the conditions. 100 metres to go. It's in isolation and it's home. Hanky Alpha is going to trot in. A big margin is Marley second. Then came Moby Dick and Ruska Roma in a gap to the Belmont Gangster. Then came Ivan's Hero, Naval Academy, Alero, Ruta Royale, Charming Nick, Queen Christine, Sevilla, and at the tail of the field was Carhoff.
2: 100. Hanky Alpha first up. We were waiting for her to explode at Mornington last week when she was late scratched at the barrier. But another week on, heavy 10, drawn the outside gate in the straight six. And she has said, good night. What a performance. Very similar to what we saw at Tiataha on wet ground. And she has put them to the sword. What a win. Hanky Alpha closed off at around $4, $5. Good result for punters there. Race number 7, not too far away. And Sarah, we can come to you for the pick of the yard.
3: Thanks, VP. I thought Lollapalooza, she presented well. She's taken really good natural improvement from her two first up runs, so I certainly wouldn't surprise to see her perform at her best today. But I have gone with the 11, Typhoon Lucy, on top from the yard. I just love the way she presented. She's got a great attitude. I think stepping up to the 1600 for the first time is ideal, and yeah, I really couldn't knock her on her parade.
2: Thad Taylor will quickly get to you as you pick yourself off the floor from Hanky Alpha just winning. Wow, this is getting back. Typhoon Lucy, 2.05.
4: Yeah, Pras here again there, Hanky Alpha, going very well. Here's your hot runner, no surprise. Well, not, maybe a surprise to Aiden, but no surprise who the hot runner is. Typhoon Lucy, 2.80 into 2.05. Lollapalooza out to 5. Bella's Boy sitting at $6 and nothing else to speak of. This has been exceptionally well backed. Number 11, Typhoon Lucy.
2: Thanks, Thad. Yeah, this is a really big push here in the marketplace. They're almost all loaded away in the Elston Park starting gates. It's the Mitre 10, Matamata 1600 with you, George.
5: Thank you, Brendan. As the last one in behind the gates, Free Bird, to come into line. All the money here with Typhoon Lucy. The Arrowfield colours at $2.05. Lollapalooza at $4.80. Bella's Boy at $6. Free Bird to come in. It's about to load away. Over at the 1600 metres, the Mitre 10, Matamata 1600. Locked and loaded in the Alston Park starting gates. Attendant moves out of the way. Starter Tony McGovern has them. Gates are back, they're off. Diomedes out wide, got the best of the start for Misunderstood. Bella's Boy is handily placed as well with the favourite Typhoon Lucy, then Lollapalooza and Avalanche.

0: advancing animal health today. 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
1: The last of the day out of Mata Mata is rating 65 over the 1400 metre trip. As you can

0: race, but I've gone with the two Flashback on top from the yard. I just thought he looked really forward for a fresh up run. He's come to hang quite quickly. He looked great. He handled himself so well in the yard, so happy to be with two Flashback on top.
1: Thanks, Sarah. And Flashback is well supported in the marketplace, and we can bring you in, Thad, as well around this. It's sitting out there at $3.70. Boy, Kygo Stars, one that's moving here, $4 now from a high of $7.50.
2: Crunch, crunch, crunch. Kygo Star was $7.50 into $6.50, then $5.50, $4.40, $4. They obviously weren't put off by what they were seeing in the yard, customers or the marketplace. Hope he's settled down over there, Kygo Star, because he is going to be your hot runner in the last of the day. In fact, he could start favourite ahead of Flashback. It's going to be a close fight. But Flashback got as short as $3.10, might have even touched $3. $2.90, in fact. Out to $3.70 now. As I say, it gets back to $3.60. Down the page there, interesting drift out on Riptide. We opened $4.20. It's out to $5. It won't start any shorter than the $5 will Riptide. And then not too much else to speak of outside that. Victor Tango steady as she goes. A little bit of money for Scarlet Spell as well. But this is quite a decent move in the last now. Kygo Star was $7.50 about 15 minutes ago. It's now a $4 second favourite.
1: Yeah, that's a solid move. And once the horse was able to get down with the clerk of the course, he was all happy. We can get to you, Aidan. You're with Catherine Cameron.
3: Catherine levels up third up for the preparation, and a couple of pretty encouraging runs leading into the third up run today. Is it preparation that's gone to plan so far?
4: Well, it did initially, and then he actually pulled a shoe after his last start, which is why we've had and stood on it, so that's why we've had a little bit between runs. But stepping up to 1400 and a better track, so it's probably won't have hurt him, and he's very well.
3: Yeah, how's the training been leading into to this week?
4: Well, this week has been very good. Yeah, it sort of just took a while to come right, and then we've been all go again.
3: Okay, yeah, from barrier eight, where do you end up in this race?
4: We're hoping to be in the first few and with some cover.
3: Okay, yeah, expectations?
4: I'm always hopeful, never confident.
3: Good on you, Catherine. Best of luck.
4: Thank you.
1: Yeah, levels up. Been sitting out there at a price that's 30s, $31 around that runner.

0: 350 around flashback. I go star 440. Riptide is the other probably talking point around this market now, out to 5.5.
1: It really is. I didn't really see it coming. I think barrier one BP, it might be a touch of a concern. Where's Riptide going to get to the in the run? We saw it storm home at Taupo over the top when he got out into a bit of clear air. So, yeah, Riptide, interesting runner. It's got out to 550, as you say, so touch of a concern there. It's settled down a little bit now. Flashback has reasserted itself as favourite ahead of Kygo's Star, who will remain your hot runner. It's sitting there at $4.40. We've seen a little push for Scarlet Spell. Got as high as $13. It works its way back into $10, does Scarlet Spell. So, look, if you're going to back Flashback, don't be concerned about the drift. It is steadied out there at 3.6 and does look like it'll start a slight favourite ahead of Kygo Star, who will be your hot runner. Down the page, Scarlet Spell has taken a bit of money at double figure odds. And Riptide, yeah, out to 550 off a low of 420.
0: All right, thanks for that, Thad, and thanks for your efforts as well throughout the afternoon. If you're still there, Thad, what's your liability looking like around Well Written? Is it a big one, or is it something that you feel as though she's going to ease? Where are we sitting there?
1: It is just getting a little bit easy, BP. I've been keeping my eye on that. We're out to 5.5 on Well Written, or the marketplace certainly is, and look, we've followed it out to 5.5 as the liability obviously climbed. We're well over $300,000 sort of liability around Well Written.

Racing. Always a Rainbow came out last. Midnight Spirit hit the ground running with Exceed Perfection. They're going to ride Scripted Forward in the early part, and Komodo Dragon is settling about midfield. Lim Shivano's right up there outside of Midnight Spirit. NIM midfield defence, Easy Love out to second last, and after being slowly away, Always a Rainbow settles in last position. They drive into the first bend, 1,000 left to run. Midnight

0: There is no doubt he is a champion. Al Mansour, what a season.
1: In his final season, and he wins another Guineas. Kelty wins it. And the champion, Milo Sharon, wins on Champions Day.
2: But it's embellished, and embellished won the Guineas.
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4: Sword of State wins the Sistema Stakes and wins it brilliantly.
5: Racing now on the Flight Stakes, and Camarina near the inside. Sunline and Say Good Morning out wide on the track away quickly. Zar Royale and Zola out wide with the gold and black going quickly over Liana and Crimson Flight not far away. 500 to go. Say Good Morning running a bit of a race in front, but Cassidy's about to put his foot on the pedal on Sunline as the New Zealander coasted up. Two lengths away, Camarina. They were followed by Wichita. Then came Damala and Zola and in search. He hasn't popped the question to Sunline yet. He's about two lengths, three lengths in front now from Camarina. They were followed by Say Good Morning and then came Wichita, but he hit the detonator button and she exploded away. Sunline raced three lengths to Camarina and she'll make it 7 out of 7. The champion New Zealand filly's home in the Flight Stakes, wins 3 lengths on the line.
6: Yeah, she's too good. She's just better than her contemporaries. 7 starts for 7 wins for this Super New Zealand filly, and by golly, there was a big gap between second and third as well. One Sunline.

0: 40 chance or $4 60 chance.
1: He looks great. I was a little bit weary of him second up. I thought he may have been a bit dour, but he was just so bold. He looked great in hindsight. He was outstanding in the yard. He's come on again from this. He's certainly at his top now. He's got a great demeanour for an import. Usually they take a little bit of time to acclimatise, but he's just fitted into Australia's way so well.
2: Number two, Soul of Spain, Chris Waller, James McDonald.
3: Well, he was well supported starting favourite in the Kingston Town, and there was no real

0: Rattlingham. Mr. Miller Autumn Boy next, followed by Well Written. Then came Vivier from Fully Lit, the Clichy Boulevard, Militarized Idle Flyer, Machelada, End Cap, and Perfumist.
1: Well, this week in sport, it's the headlines have all been about fairy tales. You want a fairy tale? There is one right there. The Toast of Sydney Race.

0: Jackson, George Kings Valley Asterix. So Light Infantry Man is going to try and turn this in to Survival of the Fittest at the 450. Four-leg Sir Delius, Cosmic Crusader starting to come on, and then came Half Yours, and Aliana is battling on. Light Infantry Man at the 250. Cosmic Crusader's a big threat. The outsider gap, Sir Delius, Aliana. Cosmic Crusader took the front at the 150. He takes the lead. Two lengths, Light Infantry Man, then Sir Delius, Aliana. But Cosmic Crusader, too strong, won the Turnbull. Light Infantry Man second, Aliana third, Sir Delius four. A gap to Half Yours. I hope he wins. She's a hustler. Then came Middle Earth. Next to finish, Kings Valley. Behind them, St. George. A long gap to Zaran. And then came Buckaroo. A few of these had a good blowout this afternoon. And at the tail of the field was Asterix. Cosmic Crusader with the Group 1. After being placed in two of them recently, the Memsey and the Underwoods. Rock hard fit, this gelding by Morris for Andrea Leake. What a moment. And Willie Pike aboards, enjoying a solidly run 2,000 metre contest, has taken out the 79th Turnbull from Light Infantry Man, who made it a real test. And in third, Aliana, who's battled on ahead of Sir Delius. So much to process, but first of all, it's a big success for Andrea Leake and Cosmic Crusader in the Turnbull Stakes.
1: What a victory for Andrea Leake, William Pike and Team Cosmic Crusader in the Group 1 Turnbull Stakes. He had to answer the heavy track box. He had to do it over 2,000 metres, and he was so strong at the finish to get over the top of Light Infantry Man, who was given a brilliant ride by Harry Coffey. He led them up and gave a big sight. Aliana ran on into third. You'd think she's going to be peaking on grand final day. And Sir Delius, look, he was no match for Cosmic Crusader. You'd think that run will bring him on nicely for the Cox Plate. But Willie Pike was too strong in the finish of the Group 1. Let's go now to Gabby and hear from Willie now.
2: Oh, Pikey, it was always going to set up a treat for him today. He's a lovely big horse. He was going to appreciate Flemington. Gets you your 19th Group 1. What a thrill.
3: Absolutely. First of all, thank you to Mr. Peters and his family. Backed me right from the get-go, even when I put in a bit of an iffy one a couple of starts ago. So they stayed strong throughout. Thank you very much to them. And I don't know, it was just really nice to get the job done. He was putting in those good runs.

0: Damn, what a thrill. Thanks very much.
1: Yeah, great result for Andrea Leake, providing her with her first Group 1 win of her training career. Cosmic Crusader, of course, he does have that NZ suffix, so a nice result there in the Group 1 Turnbull Stakes. We're going to take a break, though, on your big Saturday. Stick with us, still plenty of racing to come.

0: rejoin Sky Thoroughbred Central.
1: She's a $7 second favourite in the Tab Everest.
2: It's an amazing stat. The only horse to beat her here at Royal Randwick in seven attempts is Car Ying Rising in the Everest. She's won the other six. And here she goes for win number seven at this race course. And then it's on to the Everest to tackle the big horse in 2 weeks' time. And Phil Godolphin's slot, the favourite tempted, Chad Schofield and Kieran Maher. Here's Darren Flindell for the Premier.
3: That's the lineup, and we're ready to run on the Premier Stakes. Tempted $1.60.

0: Was clear from Graft to Burner. The favourite Tempted's out pretty deep, followed by King Secret. Plaintiff gets back. They're followed then by Generosity, King of Sparta, and King of Rousseau is back last of all. So Marzu's being able to cross them from the outside draw. The 8-year-old Marzu leads by 2 on Savvy Hally. Weeping Woman third, followed then by Cabalas pushing through as they come to the turn. Mahoon to the outside. Couple off to Graft to Burner, then King Secret. Plaintiff Tempted back to fourth last on the outside of King of Sparta as they turn. Marzu shows the way. Savvy Hally got the wobbles. Weeping Woman's been trailing, giving chase. Two further back to Cabalas. Mahuna, plaintiff running on. Now Tempted gets to the outside. She's six lengths away and she is cutting loose. Here she comes. Savvy Hally hits the lead. Not for long. Tempted gave her Windburn. Look at her go. She's going to absolutely torch them in the lead up to the Everest. What a superstar. Tempted in from Savvy Hally and Mahuna. Graft to Burner's late. Then came King Secret, King of Rousseau, Cabalas, Plaintiff, Generosity, Marzu, Weeping Woman, King of Sparta. She's blown the lot of them away.
1: What? That is her biggest win. That is her greatest win to date. In 2 weeks' time, she races Ka Ying Rising. So she ran second to Ka Ying last year, and she goes into this year's edition in the best form of her life. Can she do the impossible? Can she topple the champ? 19.39. But there's no doubt about it. She's never gone better, Ronnie.
2: Well, we'll just quiet it down. You know, we'll get laughed out of the place. The Hong Kong, when these Hong Kong people get into town, they'll think we're getting carried away. Well, we might get a better price. Well, yeah, the win was okay. 1-9. Yeah, I think Ka Ying should firm off that. I don't think it's going to nail. Give her all the accolades in the world. She is all class, Corey.
3: And it's just the confidence that Chad has in her. He could have been quite tempted there early from the gates to try and put her in a little bit more of a spot, but he elected to come back, and once he found her backside, but he was a bit further back than I was expecting him to be. But again, the confidence that he has in her and the acceleration again here today was absolutely outstanding.
1: Tempted, the winner of the Premier. Here's Chad Schofield with Kayla Nisbet.
4: Well done, Chad. You are becoming quite the formidable combination, but she needed a bit of luck today.
5: Yeah, she did, but she jumped so well, and like any good horse, she just offsets obstacles, really. She got into a perfect position. She's really learned to spit the bit out now mid-race. She did in her trial, and she did it there today, and the moment you click her back up on it, she's ready to absolutely explode. And then around the bend, she knows to grab it again, and away she goes.
4: Must be getting excited. We obviously all saw what she did as a 3-year-old filly against Ka Ying Rising last year. 12 months on, more mature. Is she improving enough to give him a real fright?
5: I'd say she's twice the horse she was then. And, I think she loved a bit of juice in the track there. And she's going to be even better every day.
4: And she's obviously got a little bit of versatility. I know she's obviously settling quite well, but it'd be lovely to draw a barrier with her.
5: You can put her wherever you want. She's just an amazing horse. And there's no doubt she likes sort of stalking. And then she loves running past him. It fills her up with confidence. And she's just a machine.
4: Well done.
5: Thanks, Kayla.
1: Here's Joe for Kieran Maher. Is that her best win?
6: It probably is the best win. Just the way she put them away, obviously it's a very good field, and she made them look like they're nothing special, but it's a genuine Group 1 field, and the way she quickened, which is the best asset, but she is one of a kind. She's everything she does, she's very special. She loves to be very special in 2 weeks, but yeah. We'll be spot on for that, and obviously Kang, if he's at his best, he's very hard to beat, but he'd have to be at his best.
1: Well, Joe, everyone's got it down as a one-horse race. So many people say he's unbeatable. What does the Kieran Maher stable say?
6: every horse is beatable on a day, and there's more there. She quickens so well, but every time she gets to the front, she still waits for them. So if she's got something to chase for a bit longer, I think there's a bit more there.
7: Yeah.
6: And obviously it's been a target to have a peaking on Everest Day. So in terms of where she's at, there's a touch more to come. But good thing about her, she goes on any ground, and she's got such a good turn of foot. So high pressure race.

0: Ronnie Suter.
1: Yep.
0: And yeah, we try our best.
2: She was a three-year-old filly when she went up against him last year. Can you quantify how much she has improved? Can you put a number of lengths on it or a number on it?
0: No, you can't. And obviously, you have to consider the weight. She had light weight last year, so yep. She needs to be a lot better. But physically, she probably hasn't changed a lot, but mentally, she's just so bomb-proof now. And yeah, naturally, as they mature, they get stronger. But it'll take a pretty special horse to beat her. It's not often you go to races for races like that, and you're just confident nothing can happen. And she's that kind of horse. She makes you feel like she's just going to get beat. So
2: just say that again. She's better, and there's more there for next week in a fortnight.
0: Yeah, there is. It's been a target, obviously, to have a peaking third up, and that's a path we followed with Belani Pochina and Jimmy Starr, and they both picked on the day, and she'll be picking on the day. So, yeah, very exciting. Obviously, great to obviously get horses like that from Godolphin. They breed. Obviously quality, and I think also that, and that can build confidence like she is doing, and going into a race like the Everest, it'd be a very exciting couple of weeks coming up.
2: Good luck, Jack.
0: Thank you.
2: Okay, Tim Ryan, I think you've done something you haven't done in a while.
3: Yeah, I firmed a horse to beat Kay Rising. $6 now tempted. I kind of was expecting that today. I moved her in a little bit today with the news of Guesthouse coming out, went seven.
4: Very impressive. Tempted, deserved the short price and certainly delivered in the premiere. Interesting discussions around taking on Ka Ying Rising in the Everest, but certainly looks the best of the Australian contingent at this point in time. The favourite in the last out of Eagle Farm is the 5 Gram. Has won 6 in a row, very good at putting itself in a race and giving itself every opportunity, so certainly in a purple patch of form. Let's join Sky Thoroughbred Central, 2 minutes out from Eagle Farm, of course 10 minutes to the next at Flemington, and it's the Girl Guy up the straight over the 1200 metres.
5: Tony Gollan's got a lot of bullets to fire here. This is the first scratch from the Wheatwood last week after basically hitting Daniel Moore in the head.
6: Yeah, Tony felt that they took the blindfold off him early, you know, when they were loading that big field, and that's when he sort of tried to get under and hit Daniel. So what I'm concerned about today is the awful barrier that he's got. Though he had one last time and still managed to score here, but I think this is a tougher assignment today.
5: CJ Graham, late rider change for Sailor Secret. Kelly Schweder.
6: Yeah, I thought he'd do something at the coast because that's his favourite track, but he didn't do much behind Mr Bianco, so looking elsewhere.
5: Graham's shooting for 7 straight. Tony Gollan, Bella Youngbury sticks aboard, taking off 3. 1,200 metres is the query.
6: Yes, it's the big query for him, but he should get it reasonably comfortable early, and he's just so well weighted. He's got to be hard to beat, provided he can run it out.
5: Considered Andrew Mallion, Matt Dunn.
6: Was okay first up behind Polyglot, was on the rails that day, and that was clearly inferior. But I just think she needs it wet to be at an absolute top.
5: The big boy, Sir Joe, back in trip, Taylor Marshall, Rob Heathcote.
6: I think that's a good move, and they've had a month to try and freshen him up a little bit. He races well here. He's been in the top 2-7 of 14.
5: The yard watch for me is 10 deep. Angela Jones, Tony Gollan. Can they close off the day with a race double?
6: Yeah, well, she won first up last prep, and she won 3, and it should have been 4 last prep, so she's quality 10 deep, and she looks ready to go fresh.
5: Stablemate Escher gets Ben Thompson.
6: Yeah, like Graham, has got to run the distance, but Ben knows exactly what to do with her to give her that chance.
5: The 12 is Mosquito. Jake Bayless combines with Caitlin Rowe.
6: No looking elsewhere.
5: And just precious to close us off, inside gate, Stuart and Bailey Kendrick, Ryan Houston.
6: A few positives, but this is harder.
5: Maxi, 10 deeps firming here. You're happy with what you saw?
6: Yeah, she looked good in the yard. She won first up last preparation. And at this level, she's definitely a chance of knocking off Graham. So that's the way I've gone. 8 to beat 5. Escher to run on into her place, and Mean Approach running on as well.
5: Tim Ryan, any late money?
7: Top 3 all firm in betting. Graham 260, been rock solid all day, chasing 7 in a row. 10 deep comes in a little bit, 460 into 4, and just precious 6 into 5.
5: just about set for the final time this afternoon. Here's David Fowler.
1: Toowoomba goes up. Mullane, well, he had his chances thwarted to run on the wheat, but last week he was a late scratching. He goes in. Now they're set. Ready to break. Red light on. 1,200 metres. Racing Brisbane. And just Precious didn't come out of the gates too well at all. Graham fast away, showing speed. Escher, Sailor's Secret, 10 deep off the track. Sir Joe driving through to be about fifth. On the improve now was Just Precious, then Mean Approach. Drifting back, Master Showman, Mosquito Mullane, and Considered is last. 900 metres left to go. Graham the leader, steadied in front, leads Escher by just over a length. Racing third, Just Precious now securing the box seat run. Sir Joe in fourth and Sailor's Secret fifth and three wide. 10 deep in the middle of the field. Three wide but with cover, then Mean Approach inside that pair, Mosquito, and the last trio, Master Showman, Mullane, and Considered 8 lengths off the lead. And that leader was Graham, and will turn into the Eagle Farm straight, staring down the barrel of trying to make it seven in a row. Graham headed for the run of the judge in front from Just Precious. Escher the outside, then came Sir Joe. The others struggling, 10 deep's not doing enough. Graham is still a leader, trying out on the outside was Escher. Just Precious now securing an inside run and coming strongly. Graham is still in front. Just Precious trying hard, almost level. Then Escher. Just Precious on the inside. Drove to the lead. Just Precious beat home Graham. Sir Joe third. Fourth was Escher. Then Mean Approach, Master Showman 10 deep. Mullane Considered, Sailor's Secret, and Mosquito last home.
6: Right down the bottom, number 15, Just Precious for Ryan Houston, and the first Metro winner for Stuart and Bailey Kendrick. So congratulations.
4: The 15, Just Precious, brings an end to the winning streak of the 5, Graham, 15, 5, 7 and 9, the numbers required in the final race at Eagle Farm. Just Precious in the hands of Ryan Houston, Victorian jockey, who's spending some time up in Queensland and did win fresh up and has now gone back to back, so made a very good start to this racing preparation.
8: This is the best of the Saturday session on Sport Nation.
9: Yes, you are listening to the Saturday session. You have Mai Wilson, Mitch James, and producer Big Dog, Woof Woof, Maddie, in the producer booth. We are just ticking closer to 11:18. And of course, the game of the weekend, team.
10: Game of the year.
9: The game of the year. NRL Grand Final is only a day away, where we will see the Sydney Roosters take on the Newcastle Knights. And 25 years ago, this man was right in the thick of Newcastle's last premiership. A few people understand what Grand Final week means to the Knights and the Hunter, quite like Billy Peden, a premiership winner in both 97 and 2001. Peden experienced two of the greatest days in Newcastle rugby league history. And now, for the first time since that 2001 triumph, his Knights are back on the biggest stage in rugby league. Billy joins us now. Now, Billy, I want you to take us back to 97. When you think about that grand final now, what's the very first memory that comes back?
11: Oh, what a question. First up, just the community spirit and just the whole experience was crazy. To be a naive young bloke and the town never experienced anything like that before, to walk into that headlong and just see the way the town exploded with pride was it's something that gives us goosebumps to this day, actually.
10: Billy, I wanted to ask you, because I want to paint a picture for our listeners here. I don't think it can get much more Newcastle than Billy Peden. You were born in Cessnock. You played for the Cessnock Gowanus.

0: a car mechanic, you've worked in the mines, you've won these two premierships and experienced what it's like to play for Newcastle 190 times. Take us into what it means to the heart of a Novocastrian to see this team not only make the grand final, but do it in such a Newcastle way. You know, the upsets, the graft, the way that they're playing this rugby league game, it is just a pleasure to watch. And I just don't think there's anyone more Newcastle than you to take us through that experience.
1: Oh, look, I think just the region. We're a blue collar region. You know, we always sort of look down upon from Sydney. So there's that us versus them mentality, and you know the teams had to come, you know, overcome a lot of adversity over the year, like, you know, huge injuries and suspensions and all sorts. So at the end of the day, they've worked their way back up to the top of the tree, and they're just that little, they're 80 minutes away from something really special. And I suppose the funny thing is with 25 years between the two sort of grand finals, half of the players weren't even born when we won the last one. So it's been a long wait for the town and the region to feel this emotion again, and it's amazing. The place has absolutely gone berserk. They've sold the stadium out, the actual night stadium.
2: Wow!
1: For people to watch the game on video screen. So essentially, it's impossible to get tickets to the actual game, but they've also sold the stadium out to watch it on a video screen. So that probably gives you an idea of how fever pitched the supporters in the town at the moment.
2: Yeah, that is so amazing. That's incredible. And when you look back in hindsight now, Billy, do you think when you won in 97 in particular, the club had never won a premiership before? Does this just show the community camaraderie that probably started, I know, before 97, but 97 would have been a pinnacle moment for that?
1: Oh, absolutely, yeah. It was... Big Chief Harrigan's been quoted over the years as saying it was just a magic day, and it was. You know, it was the club and the town have been intertwined, and there's that synergy between the two, and it really is still a club. In the franchise nature of sport these days, this is still a community club, and for them to get to the grand final again, and like we did in 97, the community just goes berserk, and not unlike the Warriors, you know, with what we've seen with the New Zealand Warriors this year, you know, that was spine tingling to watch from over here. So, you know, it's not unlike that, and just the community support's just been huge.
0: Yeah, Billy, I absolutely echo your statements about the Warriors too. It feels like the two most loyal and locked in fan bases in the competition. I also wanted to ask you about 01, because 97 was so special. Ray Warren's call for Darren Albert's try. But 01 must have felt a little bit different, right? There was a unified competition, and it must have felt like, hey, if there was anyone talking smack about 97, we'll show you in 01.
1: Yeah, it was sort of, I suppose, a little bit like that. You know, there was talk of split competitions and all that sort of thing, and a united competition in 2001. It was almost like a little bit, felt like it was a bit, we sort of put a full stop on all that sort of stuff. So to play in that game was really awesome. Obviously, the Parramatta team back then, they'd broken all sorts of records, and once again, we were underdogs as always. But you know, we got there in the end, and to score a couple of tries in that game, it's sort of the sort of stuff that when you're a kid down the park kicking a footy around, that you sort of talk yourself into. Imagine doing that, and to actually do it, sort of really surreal.
2: Yeah, you talk about you scored those two tries in that grand final in 2001. But after the game, you came off and you famously said, "The sun even shines on a dog's bum sometimes." Were you not wanting to take that credit yourself, Billy?
1: Look, it was a bit of a... Because there was that... So we had that siege mentality of us versus Sydney and everyone looking down on us. It was sort of like a little bit of a backhanded middle finger to the people that didn't believe in us. So... yeah, it was sort of like that, but I did it as a bit of a joke as well. But
2: it's a great line, by the way.
1: I've been asked that question quite a few times.
0: Yeah, Billy, to bring it back to tomorrow's game, it seems like there's this ongoing theme, right? With 97, Manly were your bogey team. They'd won something like the last 11 times you guys have played. You mentioned that Parramatta Eels side who had broken all kinds of records in 01. Now, tomorrow, it seems like the Roosters are such a well-drilled unit, a professional unit all around the field, and so many people talk about the

0: Yeah, absolutely. We're not going to beat the Roosters at their own game. We've got to play our own footy, and we've been doing that, and it's worked. So, you know, we've got some tremendous talent in the back line, but also some great young talent in the forwards as well. So, you know, they're not afraid of anyone, and reputations mean nothing after kickoff. And, you know, obviously the Roosters are incredibly well coached by Trent Robinson and all that sort of thing. But at the end of the day in this game, it's a grand final, so I think it's the team that's prepared to hurt the most and go to those dark places and stay there for as long as they can. They're the team that's going to win. At the end of the day, like I say, you can have all the reputations in the world, but that means absolutely nothing when that ball gets kicked and when the first tackle gets made. And it's the ones that are prepared to stay in that uncomfortable state for long enough, they're the ones that are going to win it.
1: Yeah, I totally agree with you, Billy. Now, I want to know from you, was your reaction after that prelim game last week the exact same as your Cessnock Gwana's, I guess, alumni in both Matty and Andrew Johns? Like, were you speechless? How proud of you of the side that they've made it this far?
0: Oh, hugely proud. And I just love the fact that this current crop are getting to experience similar things to what we experienced back in the day. And like we all said, it's 25 years since we've done it. So to look at it from the outside the bubble instead of inside the bubble is something that swells us with pride. And it is hard not to get emotional. And I know at halftime, you know, when the adversity struck us last week, you know, everyone wanted to drop their toys and go home. And then all of a sudden, the players gave us a little bit of a spark of hope. And next thing you know, we're winning. And like, I was standing in the crowd, people were going berserk, and a bloke from about 3 foot rows across came running over, jumped up on top of me, hugging me and giving me kisses. I'm going, hang on, mate, there's a bit of personal space issue here. That was what it was like. It was just amazing, and just so much pride in the fact that the boys were able to do that, you know. So it was... I'm getting goosebumps talking about it. I'm so proud of this current crop.
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3: Tantalapiki or Charles Nuku Klukstad, if for some reason they weren't picked in the Kiwi squad,
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0: Smoko pie. The late night pie. The car pie. 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Night and
1: day. 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

0: company in Australia, really, really bad look, swapping out the iPhone in the middle of a game. However, there was some good from that game. Speaking of the bad, the good, this isn't our good for the topic, but the good from the game was the Aussies. The Aussies got the job done, looked pretty bloody good whilst doing it, albeit against a B-side against the South Africans, or somewhat B and a half side for the South Africans. They got down to 11 men at one stage.
1: Who needs four yellow cards, bro? Like, they have been playing enough rugby, international rugby, over the last, like, month and what, since they've been playing against the All Blacks?
0: I honestly, I think you got to watch out for these Aussies coming to New Zealand for the Bledisloe Cup. I don't think they're a sure beat by any means. And I got absolutely torn apart on 8833 when I suggested that if we're going to lose at Eden Park, I think it would be good for rugby if it was the Wallabies. Now that I say it out loud, it does sound kind of bad. But we're going to lose eventually, right? We're not going to win every single game at Eden Park forever. I would love to see us do it for as long as we can, don't get me wrong. But Australian rugby is right up Schitt's Creek. But speaking of Schitt's Creek, we're going to go to... No, okay, I've got to rephrase that because that was going to come out really, really bad. I'm going to talk about how counties have won the Shield as our good, but I need to rephrase that because Northland were up Schitt's Creek last week, not counties.
1: Yes.
0: Counties are our good. Okay, I spat that out finally. Counties Shield win is our good, and just how good was it, Maya Wilson? They were $9 outsiders. I said to Thad Taylor on the phone, I said, hey, that line is way, way, way too big. A lot of fight, and we see it in these Ranfurly Shield games time and time again, and we'll probably see it tonight. It's like a finals atmosphere. It's a finals game. Out in Pukekohe, they have sold a lot of tickets. It's going to feel really special today. But the Ranfurly Shield just has that magic about it.
1: Yeah, and you and I are both, like, so pro-NPC. We both love provincial rugby, heartland rugby, chuck it all in the mix. And obviously everyone knows I'm a massive Cambridge Blues Taniwha supporter. I bleed till I die. But good on the Steelers. They actually deserve to play to win that Ranfurly Shield.
0: Yeah, they did.
1: They had their opportunities and they made the most of them. You saw Northland, like, really, there was uncharacteristic, unforced errors that you haven't traditionally seen from a Northland side.

0: stuff. So they, what they're doing is presenting one quote-unquote reality to the arbitrators and administrators, and they're saying, this is our books. And in reality, they are fake. They've been giving Mancini a second contract, which apparently he knew nothing about. And it's not the player's fault, I just want to say. It's not the player's fault. Whose fault it is the administrators. They have cheated the system to... So basically, there's rules, right? It says you have to work within these means, and they have unlimited funds, and they're saying, well, those means are dictated by results. They're dictated by how much money gets bought in from player sales, sponsorships, ticket sales, etc. So if, let's say you bring in an X amount, that means you can only max out on spending on X amount, on Y amount, which is dictated by the first amount, if that makes sense. They have basically gone and said, stuff that, we're going to go reach as far into our pockets as we can. We're going to tell you we've spent within our means, but they absolutely haven't. And it's just a sham, and I hope they get their dues. And it's a shame for Man City fans. Believe it or not, they do exist.
1: But the Gallagher, Oasis, the Gallagher brothers?
0: There's some real ones, those guys. But they do exist, and they are the victims here because they love their football club. The players are also the victims, as much as I hate to say it, as an Arsenal fan, they are victims. But I just hope Erling Haaland comes over to Arsenal because he's the missing piece.
1: He is the missing piece. So if you're like me, I feel like I just got an education from Mitch James there around whole Man City debacle. That was the good, the bad, and the ugly of your sporting week. After the break, we're going to get into our third and final quiz with the big dog, and I have some issues.
0: You should
1: to clear
0: after
1: up.
0: Yesterday. If anyone was listening to Afternoons yesterday, me and Maya were on, and I was doing some Man City-ing. I had some I had someone in my ear, namely producer Jacob, who was helping me out. We got to a tiebreaker, ended up winning. Win's a win, but for the Saturday session, me and Maya are tied one apiece. If you're into some blockbuster radio, it's coming right up.
1: It is coming right up. All that and my pettiness on the way in the next 4 minutes here on the Sport Nation Saturday session. Mitch James, Maya Wilson, and producer Big Dog. Woof woof.
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1: Sound the alarm. Big dog woof woof is coming in clutch. Getting closer to 20-1 on your Sport Nation Saturday session. Mitch James, Maya Wilson. And producer Big Dog Woof Woof. No, I'm not nervous, Mitch. I'm mad. I'm furious. And do you know why? Because you and I have been co-hosting the show. This is our third week, our third and final week. And we've been doing a quiz each show. I won the first one, you won the second one. And then on our afternoons with Jacob yesterday, absolute blasphemy, you see. I was winning 5-1. And then producer Jacob decided to spoon feed you.

0: who is the all-time top conversion scorer in Super Rugby?
1: Dan Carter? Richard Moonga?
0: I think Carter was third.
2: I think it's Bowden Barrett, isn't it?
0: That is correct.
1: Yeah. Oh, wow. Yeah. Nice. Well, congratulations, Mitch. I'll give you some claps.
2: I'll try and be as graceful as possible.
1: You have taken the Saturday sesh quiz with the big dog 2-1 over myself, Maya Wilson. Oh, well done, team. Thank you, producer Big Dog Woof Woof. Always love a quiz.
0: Ooh, good.
2: Woof Woof.
1: And I won't judge your quiz delivery like I will Jacob. So
0: see, I'm a fair quiz master.
1: You are a fair
0: like
1: quiz master.
0: Some producer Jacob, you know.
2: Sounding like a sore loser there, Maya.
1: You know what,
2: and the bait has been bitten.
1: And you know what, Lucky Mitch is hopping on a plane to Gold Coast after our show, because then I don't have to, you know, give him a hiss horse huss. He'll be running on out of here. We're getting closer to 11-1, I should say, here on your Saturday session. On the other side, we'll all go around the table, say our one big wish for the week, and read out your last text.

0: Milsian guy.
1: Cooper Johns, obviously his dad, a legend when it comes to the Newcastle Knights. I'm keen to hear how it's been in inside John's clan this week.
2: 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There's been a lot more tears through the week. Every day we get closer to this NRL Grand Final, there's more emotion from a lot of these Knights old boys.
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3: A man who's been found guilty of being a genuine good bastard, and that is Ryan Fox, and he joins us on the line. Foxy, good morning.
4: Foxy!
5: Morning, boys.
3: Hey, have you got your feet up? Because, boy, you deserve it.
4: Yep. I have. I had a golf day yesterday, which I can safely tell you after Sunday night wasn't a whole lot of fun. And yeah, I've got a couple of weeks off now before heading to India. So definitely going to take 10 days, well, probably a week off from the golf clubs, which yeah, I feel like I need at the moment.
3: Before we get to your own experiences of President's Cup to kind of finish this particular big block in your year, Foxy, we had young Cooper Moore on the show with us yesterday. Boy, he had the week of his life, didn't he?
4: Yeah, it was my first time actually meeting him. I've seen his results over the last little while, and he's a heck of a young player. And yeah, it was nice to meet him, and great that he had a good week and got to walk inside the ropes with us in the practice round. And I think they got to watch the first 2 days from what I could see. There was a whole lot of people out there, so it was kind of hard to tell what was going on half the time. But he's got a very bright future in the game, I think. And I'm sure it was a great experience for him. I certainly would have liked something like that when I was coming up.
6: For sure.
7: He didn't enjoy the thrashing for Miles Russell, but that's okay. He'll be better for it. 8 birdies, I think the young fella scored for the Americans. So obviously a gun little golfer. Yeah, gun little golfer. Hey, Foxy, just talk to us about your experience, mate. Look, I know you've been waiting patiently for this opportunity to represent the internationals at President's Cup. Was it more than you thought it would be?
4: Yeah, I mean, it was incredible, right? Like, I think it was my biggest goal of the year to be a part of it. And, to get there was great. And then the team environment was better than I could have ever expected. I mean, obviously I grew up playing team sports and

0: that, and the internationals, really got together this year. A few of the guys said it was the best environment they'd been in as part of the team. And we had great captains. Jeff Ogilvie was brilliant. Trevor Immelman's there. Kimmel Overjagus has been there for the last little while. Those two are kind of stalwarts of the international team. And had Taylor Pendrith, who's, one of our peers, who's played on the team a couple of times lately. And then Timmy Clark, which, other than talking about rugby, he was brilliant. he enjoyed rubbing, being a South African. He enjoyed winding me up about rugby a little bit. But it was, they were great. Just the whole experience was brilliant. Our wives got looked after amazingly well. They were included as part of the team. It was a great experience. Obviously, the first 3 days, we couldn't have probably wished for any better, especially Friday. And then, Sunday didn't quite work out how we wanted to. But, even with an hour left, it was, we still had a good chance. There was a couple of really tight matches that went their way, and if that had gone the other way, we'd be I probably would have had a worse hangover on Monday than I did.
1: Foxy, I mean, you had to play the anchor match too, which is just a sign of where you're at as a golfer and the esteem in which you're held now. Did you feel that extra bit of pressure knowing that you last away?
0: Not necessarily. It's kind of a weird environment out there because everyone went, all the crowd went early, so we were actually pretty quiet early on.
2: Yeah,
0: and there wasn't much going on out on the golf course, and I kind of let Xander off the hook a couple of times early. I had a couple of three putts the first six holes, and the one to halve a hole and one to lose a hole, and I gave him a little bit of a lead, and being the quality player he is, he kind of never really gave me a chance after that. It was always going to be a hard ask. I know his record in singles is pretty damn good across team events. So, I was honoured to get that spot. Jeff had said, and a couple of the captains have said, there's a reason you're going back there. And, I didn't do my job well enough. But, we still had a really good chance there with like an hour to go. A couple of those really tight matches. The Americans were incredible.

0: He said we gave him a lot of sleepless nights last week. And look, I think it all bodes well for Australia in a couple of years, and hopefully we can have a much of the same people go down. You know, as I said, the team environment was amazing. We all sort of got together, and there was a couple of guys that really, you know, stood up in there in the team room. And you know, hopefully, you know, we can get the same or close enough to the same 12 guys down there in Melbourne in a couple of years, and you know, actually get over the line this time.
1: Foxy, no doubt you're used to taking these players on, but then you've in this format, you've got the foursomes, which is basically alternate shot. You did really well. The internationals did really well in that part of this President's Cup. What is it about the foursomes that makes it really hard? I've had a crack at it once. It's hard to hold your rhythm and get some flow into it, but you guys handled it really well. What was it about that part of the game that worked for you?
0: Honestly, I don't really know, because I've pretty much never played foursomes. We don't play any foursomes as amateurs. I think I've played a couple of World Cups of golf where there was foursomes in it, and I've always kind of thought it was a really hard format to play. Like, it's very dependent on how the golf course sets up, how the holes play, because you can, I mean, I was off the odd numbers, and I had a few drives early, and then all of a sudden, I hit a driver on the fifth, and I don't hit another drive till the 11th. And I ended up with three of the par threes, so I ended up hitting quite a lot of long irons. And then, playing with Min, he goes, we get to the 15th hole, and he looks at me and he goes, this is like the only wedge shot I've hit all day. and I felt the same with the putter a couple of times. It's like, you know, he ended up hitting quite a lot of putts, and I almost didn't putt for like five holes. You know, especially with the gimme format, you don't have to hold the 3 footers or the 2.5 footers coming back. Generally, you know, most of the time they're good, and it's just it's so different for us. Getting into a rhythm is hard, but I think, I don't know why, we did really well with it. I think we had really good pairings, and you know, the stats guys, did a really good job sort of matching guys up together, and then also telling us, you know, what holes we're going to tee off. Like, I was told 2 weeks in advance that I was playing foursomes with Min, and I was going to be on the odd numbers, and we'd done it in practice as well. We'd had, you know, competitive matches against our teammates in practice, and it had all worked pretty well. And Jeff came up to us afterwards and said, you know, statistically, that you and Min were one of the best pairs we've ever had in foursomes, which was pretty nice to hear. And we had a couple of pretty tough matches, especially that first one on Friday. Wyndham and Colin played exceptionally well, and we were 6 under in foursomes, which is a lot better than I played by myself all week. I was really happy. I held a couple of important putts down the stretch there to sort of swing the match in our favour. So yeah, look, it will all work. I can't work out why the Americans haven't figured it out, though. Obviously, have struggled in that format in both Ryder Cups and President's Cups, but it is so different than normal. It's kind of fun to be able to do it, and it's kind of fun to do it in a match play format when you stuff up a hole and you only lose a hole, because if you're doing it in stroke play and you can make a triple or worse, it's a little bit intimidating at times.
2: Yeah, for sure. Look, it was great to see you out there, Foxy, and have a nice rest for a couple of weeks before India. Thanks so much for taking our call, as you always do, buddy. We really appreciate your time and everything you're doing out there on course. So take it easy on yourself, enjoy some family time, and we'll catch up again soon, mate.
1: Cheers, Foxy.
0: Thanks, boys. Thanks for having me.
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4: 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Don't miss this! 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
7: For the All Blacks, the return of Scott Barrett, one in particular to talk about, as well as the naming of captain in the absence of Artie Savia, of one Cody Taylor as well, to take a look through this 34-man squad to go out there and defend the Bledisloe. It's a privilege to have on the line selector Sir Graham Henry. Appreciate your time this morning, Sir Graham, and many selection headaches taking it down from such a massive squad in Africa down to this one.
8: There's always challenges. It's a difficult job to do that, because you feel for the guys who don't get selected, and so there's a lot of discussion about what is the right squad. No, it's a pretty serious business when you're taking the All Blacks.
9: Jed, is he here? Appreciate you coming on, me old coach. Hope you're well. How's the last couple of weeks been for you? Been able to decompress after a big old tour, me old mate?
8: Oh, it's been very relaxing back in Waiheke Island, is he? all good. Paradise. Everybody wants to live here, but you need a special passport. I don't think you'll get in.
9: You need an extra special credit card too, Ted, over there. Very expensive place. I wouldn't know. I'm not you. But, hey, Ted, obviously a massive tour, and you probably got to figure out a few things, not about only about the culture and the team, but certain players being able to deal with some of the pressure that South Africa poses for you. Before we get on to a couple of these players that have been selected, what was the biggest lesson or takeaway from that humongous tour over in South Africa?
8: We've got to improve. The game we're playing, but I think it reflects the level below, the Super Rugby level below, and whether that's strong enough to produce top rugby players at test match level. So you're learning the game, really. Learning to play a team like South Africa, who are very good at scrum and very good at driving line out, etc. You're learning how to play that at test match level rather than at Super Rugby level, at the level below. Because we don't play the South African teams at that level anymore. So it's a challenge in that regard, but that's the reality. That's the way it is.

0: is easy, you know, not any particular position. You know, there's always a challenging job to pick the your black team, and that's the way it should be. So there's some very good players that missed out, and you feel for them. But no, I don't think there's any particular position that caused more headaches than others. Like losing Ruben Love is a disappointment. He's got a big operation ahead, I would imagine, and he probably won't play for the rest of the year. And there's a number of players in that regard. But I think people get opportunity, and it builds depth. There was competition for places, which is a positive.
1: You mentioned Ruben Love's injury. That is a real blow. Josh Jacomb went away on his first tour. Been lucky enough to speak to him and get his thoughts on that experience. What did you see from him there in his first few touches as an All Black?
0: I think he's got the ability to handle the pressure. I think he's got a good knowledge of the game, communicates well, and he had a very positive tour, and he's come back and played for Karanaki, and he played Hawke's Bay in the weekend. I thought he was pretty outstanding, really. So he's a young guy making his way, and he's making good progress.
2: Ted, just one area that I've had a wee bit of a conversation in the past is the high ball, and I know you've gone and worked on a bit of innovation there. Is that a bit of a talking point or an area of improvement for you and the group? Is that something you will look to focus on going up against Australia, knowing that they've got probably the best athlete on the planet at the moment in Joseph Sualee, and we've seen what he was able to do against South Africa on the weekend?
0: Oh, yeah, well, you know, it is obviously a concern. And the guys are working at it. And it's getting better. We'd like it to be perfect. It's not perfect, but they're working at it. And they've got a strategy to try and do their best with it. And we spend a lot of time with the high ball, believe it or not. Again, I think it's a reflection of the level below. You know, that we don't play that way as much as opposition teams do.
3: Yeah.
0: So we don't get that opportunity to perfect that at the level below, so we have to perfect it at this level. So, yeah, obviously we're working at it. Obviously it's a concern. Hopefully it'll get better. The more you work at it, the better you'll get, I assume. So, it's an issue.
1: Talking to Sir Graham Henry, the captaincy decision for Cody Taylor, was it an easy one, Ted?
0: Oh, no, well, Cody was captain on the tour to South Africa before Artie got there. And so he's got that, he's working through that, like he's been the captain for a while. So that was an obvious decision. Scotty Barrett was obviously captain of the All Blacks prior, but he's coming back in. He needs to spend a bit of time just getting himself right, I would imagine. So that was a fairly easy decision.
2: Ted, just quickly let you go, my friend. How many team talks on tour did you give? I've seen one coming through the socials. I thought it was outstanding from you, me old mate. So you still got that wit in you?
0: Oh, okay, is he?
2: White
0: hot. I don't get that opportunity, but if you can arrange that, that'd be fine. That'll be good.
2: I seen you in the middle of that huddle, and I absolutely loved it. Oh. So long may that continue, my friend. Appreciate you. Hey, just quickly, this weekend, in a couple of weeks, you're taking on Australia, but just going back to the weekend, Australia got the job done over South Africa. So a bit of a challenge coming up, October 10 at Eden Park. What did you see from Australia over there in Aussie in Perth?
0: Well, they played bloody well. You know, they played. They got a very good side, the Australians. They've got a lot of players who played a lot of test match rugby together. So they'll be confident. They're playing well. I thought they played intelligently against Springboks. You know, they kick well. They put it more in space. They're competitive up front, scrum and line out. They're going to be a major challenge, no doubt about that.
1: So, Graham, those who love rugby in this country, people who love rugby in this country had a lot of

0: passion for the game. What have you made of the conversations about where New Zealand rugby needs to go?
1: Yeah, well, I think, you know, the Super Rugby franchises and the provincial unions have got to come to some conclusions that help everybody in the game, not just their particular franchise or their particular province. And I think a combination of both, you know, the Super Rugby and NPC would be important, because I think we need more contracts, more kids playing the game at that level. And we've got five professional teams, basically. You look at France, for example, we've got 14 professional teams in their top competition. So we just need more kids playing the game at that top level. Perhaps our more senior players playing overseas. And we need to put a huge amount of work into the development of the game at club level and schools and good coaching and good competitions. So I would have an extended super provincial competition at the start, professional, and then put a lot of emphasis on the club. You know, those players go back to their clubs and have a national club competition. They have a national club champion. So there's a lot more emphasis on the grassroots, the community game, make that a much more attractive and much more interesting, so that the clubs can thrive and be good for the game. That's how I look at it. But I think we need to work together for the betterment of the game. Otherwise, we are going to struggle going forward, big time. So we just got to do what's right for the game in this country, and make sure that we get our heads together and not be selfish. Make sure it's the best thing for the game, not for our particular province or our particular franchise.
0: Yeah, more thoughts needed like that. So, Graham, people who care deep about the game, and no one more so than you as well. Always appreciate your time on Sport Nation. Thanks for chatting with us, and looking forward to the Bledisloe in a big way.
2: Thanks, Coach.
1: 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Thanks, guys.
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8: Got a lovely message through, actually, from Aidan McLaughlin, who's a long-time listener of the show and a great friend of mine, and has asked if I can read this out. He said, such sad news about Phil Gifford. I had the pleasure of speaking to him just a few weeks ago for a project I've been working on. I sent him a text initially, and he rang back from his hospital bed where he was still writing his Herald column. He spoke with warmth and enthusiasm, reflected on his life and times with great detail. We talked about loose heads, the 1995 Rugby World Cup final, many other things. I'll never forget our chat. R.I.P. Phil. And thank you. I'm sure, Aidan, thanks for your message, mate, and I hope you don't mind me reading that out, but I'm sure so many people will have their own reflections of Phil Gifford today, especially those of us who work in the business. Phil was one of those rarities, I think, in any industry where, and especially in competitive industries, and journalism is a competitive industry, broadcasting is a competitive industry, it's very easy to lose your way and to put up a blockade for anyone who's fresh and new and trying to do things and coming through the ranks. Phil Gifford never did that. He was incredibly supportive. He was genuinely passionate about sports people, about storytelling. And he was a very, very kind and beautiful soul. And he shall be missed. I think the imprint that he has made on the sports landscape in this country, it would be hard to quantify. And certainly impossible to copy. What he's been able to do in his range of guises and his range of talents is simply remarkable. What a life well lived that was, Phil Gifford passing away this week. Joining us on the line, very much alive and very much looking forward to a new challenge, is the one and only Brad Moore. Brad, good morning.
9: Braddles!
10: you're right, lads. Bulla Vanaka.
8: No, Bulla.
10: How you doing, fellas?
8: Mate, doing good.
10: Great being on. But look, I just... quickly, you obviously with that lead in there, and just learning of the passing of Phil Gifford, Loosehead Len. Goodness me, rest in peace. What a great man.
8: Yeah, wasn't he?
10: For sport and people, and it's very sad for him, and obviously for him and for his family. But he had a huge impact down here, sports wise, but also with his radio show with Simon Barnett.
8: That's right.
10: Oh gosh, yeah, that's very sad, but great impact that he's had on many people.
8: Yeah, sorry, Brad, it rocked me this morning as well. I treasured my time with Phil whenever that was, and it wasn't regular, but certainly when you had time with Phil, you remembered it. That is for sure, mate. Let's talk about you on a really positive note. Well, congratulations. We haven't had a chance, man, to talk since your appointment back in July. Where are you at? How excited are you? And tell us about how the opportunity came about to coach the Drua, Brad.
10: Oh, thanks very much. It's magic. Sorry I didn't get back in touch with you.
8: It's been a bit going on for you, pal.
10: It's been a wonderful time, actually, with all things, including the Drua. So Oh, look, it's an awesome opportunity. We're very, very excited as a family and myself in terms of the role and the people. So it's huge. Just took a phone call from Brent Impey back in late June, and we're chatting away and said, well, Brent, it's lovely to chat. You've obviously got something on your mind. And, in his way, he then straight to the point and said, well, actually, you do. You have got a job for you. And talked away about that. And I said, well, gosh, this is out of the blue, mate. Really appreciate coming towards me. Talk to me more about it. And he went and spoke away for about 7 or 8 minutes then about the relationships, the connections, the people of the team, the club and the country. Mm. And that sort of leadership that's required. And it was just like, oh my God, I've spent my career trying to tell people how important this stuff is. And now someone's telling me about it. This is awesome. So.

0: you know, Twiff's coaching, Ifirimi is coaching the Flying Fijian forwards, Kempo coaches the, Kempesi Mafu coaches the Flying Fijian under 20 forwards.
1: Yeah.
0: We need those links at a rugby level, at a people level. And then, you know, our CEO and Jeff Miller, Chairman Brent Impey, do a great job dealing with the governance and the executive level relationships with the Flying Fijians, as does our general manager of rugby, Baden Stevenson.
1: Yeah, nice, so nice. Yeah.
0: Hugely important, those relationships are strong and looking forward.
1: Yeah.
2: Brettles, like these Flying Fijians, these drill players have got to come from somewhere, and there's always some talent that pops up out of absolutely nowhere. Sidivini Sivivatus, they bring so much joy to me, these the flair that they provide. What is the pathways? What is the depth like over in Fiji? Have you got any understanding of what you're going to be working with outside of the squad?
0: Yeah, Dee, totally agree, mate. There's diamonds everywhere, and we need to be mining those. So our old great teammate and good friend Nemanja Nandolo is in charge of our development program, and so he is deep into the First 15 Schools competition, the Skipper's Cup, which is the Fijian club competition, if you like, effectively the NPC of Fiji rugby. I've watched the game. Anna and I were over. We watched the first game in Lataka of that passionate and free flowing, intense physical footy. So that's the footy pathway on island, and also being really clear and in touch with the Fijian players that head to schoolboys that head to New Zealand, Australia, on school scholarships, and staying very, very connected with them, checking out the Aussie club comps, the NPC. You know, we've got a number of Fijians drua players playing in the NPC, and that's great because they're getting and playing at a great level, good development, and experiencing different things to then bring back to drua. But that on island pathway is alive and well, and we need to make sure we are keeping both eyes on that all the time.
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10: Belvers is Garden with us State. Right now talking football. Belvers, Manchester City. Look, no surprise they've appealed this finding from the Independent Commission, Belvers. But where are we at and what has it done in terms of all of football here? Is this the story that will continue to dominate?
11: Absolutely. I mean, it's chucked football in the bin, hasn't it? No one...

0: the strength of the statement, you know, the sham contracts, yes, and all of that, it's really been quite something, and it's going to rumble on for an awful long time. You know, City have said they'll appeal. We know they're going to appeal. Of course they are. But then they've gone on the attack themselves, talking about a Premier League conspiracy theory. You've got Etihad Airways today threatening legal action because of reputational damage to them. They're talking about a conspiracy theory. You've got other clubs talking about suing for compensation. This is going to be a very unpleasant business for a long time to come, I'm afraid.
1: One of the one of the more extraordinary things I've noted here, Pep Guardiola, who got seriously on the back foot during a press conference, I think in the last 48 hours, Belvis, correct me if I'm wrong. I've got a question to put to you. You've been around football for a long time. Managers of football clubs who are paid millions of dollars do not exactly operate blindly. Is Pep Guardiola culpable in this, in your opinion?
0: I think there are two sides to it, and he doesn't come out brilliant in either, because either he knew what was going on and went along with it, or he was blind to it all and believed that all of this was legal, which again, you sort of think, well, aren't you asking questions? And there were times when I think I was in a press conference after they

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5: We woke up this morning, Chappie, to the sad news that Phil Gifford, also known as Loosehead Len, and a few other things, had passed away. Man who not only famous for creating the character of Loosehead Len, but writing columns for North and South, writing columns for the Herald, one of the great voices of rugby in New Zealand, and wrote plenty of biographies for athletes as well.
6: Yeah, and just a wonderful, and this is where the skill was for writing books or writing stories, telling stories. Phil was just a wonderful raconteur, and I was fortunate to work at the same company as him for a few years, and whether it was chatting with him in the office after an All Blacks game, or after he was very close with Dame Valerie Adams after Val had done something, or on air, just Phil had this wonderful ability of knowing how to speak to you so that you could feel like you were the sole guest at a dinner time talk. He could light up the room, but also make you feel like you were lighting up the room with how he was telling the story. And

0: Sunday.
1: Yeah.
0: But as far as I know, he may have had an infrequent drink, but certainly Phil, as I knew him, was not a drinker at all.
2: From memory, because there was one called Saturday Night Frosties, and there was another one called the Big Book of Brown, which I think was sponsored by Double Brown, so that probably added into that. But he had other skills outside of that, because, you know, we talk about the rugby career, we talk about the Lucid Len stuff, but then there was the radio show on Radio Hauraki for years with Kevin Black, where he was the sidekick guy that would ring up and do all the voices and be all the characters for that show. I can't remember the name, but there was a some sort of hippie character that had a song every day, and it was a man of many talents.
0: Yes, and you'll also remember he did he read the sports news on television at one stage, which wasn't overly popular, I would say, and I don't think he had a very long time at it, and I think even Phil knew that his talents, which were many, were probably getting stretched a little thin by that, so he went back to where he was best at writing and after dinner speaking and going on the radio, where he was immensely talented.
2: Yeah, when I really appreciate you coming on and sharing some of these memories and these thoughts about Phil. Can you give us one enduring memory you'll have about the great man Phil Gifford?
0: Oh, just his passion for the game. I mean, if someone could have bottled that and given it to the rugby union to make some sense of what they're up to these days, I mean, talk about muddling along at everything, it would be wonderful to try and find an elixir to many of the game's problems.
2: Yeah, fantastic. Quinn, appreciate you, mate. Thanks very much. Sorry for your loss, but we really do appreciate you coming on.
3: Thank you, mate.
0: Okay, fellas, thank you.
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5: You're on Sport Nation Mornings with Rick and Chappie, but both of us take a back seat to this man, absolute champion, former World Formula One champion, Damon Hill, joins us. Good morning, Damon. Thanks for your time.
6: Thank you very much. Looking forward to coming to New Zealand. Just explaining to someone that recently I went there a long time ago with my son, probably about more than 10 years ago now. He did the Toyota series. So I've been up and down New Zealand to the racetracks anyway, but I haven't been back for a while.
7: Yeah, what is your relationship? We love

0: here, your son raced there. How do you view New Zealand?
1: Well, it's developed this kind of almost parallel universe connection to the sort of European motor racing scene, I think. And obviously famous Bruce McLaren and everything. But the Tasman Series was the thing that they used to do. I don't know why they called it the Tasman Series, because they used to mostly race in Australia and New Zealand, but it was called the Tasman Series. And I know they went to Tasmania, but there you go. It was a getaway. It was 6 weeks holiday, as far as I can tell, for these racing drivers, because my poor mum was left looking after the kids and back in the day, and she had to phone up my dad on the other side of the world using very primitive telecommunications to try and see what to do about things. But they used to go down there and race in the off season. You know, it was all, and I think that really was a big thrill for people, the fans in New Zealand, because they just never will get a chance to come to Europe to see, or rarely get a chance to come and see these guys racing.
2: I was going to ask you actually about your racing career, because, you know, so many F1 drivers and champions have champion pedigree from karting, but your journey into motor racing was actually on two wheels, first of all, on bike racing.
1: Correct.
2: I was really interested to find out how you think that set you apart from other drivers when it came to the top end, in terms of how you saw corners, how you saw races, you know, developing on two wheels versus four.
1: Yeah, well, I'm not unique. I mean, of course, John Surtees famously won world championships on two wheels, as well as the Isle of Man as well. There was also Mike Hailwood made the journey across, and there was a guy called Bill Ivey who was going on a motorbike before he got a chance to pursue his car racing. But the speed and the engine thing are obviously the common link. The lines are slightly different. What you do with a bike and a car are

0: much more free on a bike to express myself. But I learned how to win on bikes. That was the thing. The important thing that I found was that I could get in front of a pack of guys racing. It was all guys back then. And, you know, so I could lead. And that was the thing that was really important to learn. I didn't do karting, but all these guys, as you say, they're champions in every discipline. So they've grown up racing since they were 5 years old. You know, they're so tuned to racing and what to do, the instinctive things they need to do. So I was a bit of at a disadvantage there. But I sort of overcame it a bit. But I think I lacked in the pack, the cut and thrust skills that they had from karting.
1: Something that I think we love about sport, Damon, is that the way you or I or Rick see sport is completely different. Like the way I see someone playing a cover drive in cricket is completely different. What you think should happen to Manchester City is potentially completely different to what I think should happen to Manchester City. When I'm watching a Formula One race, what are you seeing differently that I'm potentially not seeing, given your experience?
0: Good question. I think I'm identifying with the drivers, and I'm identifying with what their body language of the car, and whether or not I can see they're on the limit or not. And I think that's why Baku, the last 10 laps of Baku, were really good, because you could see they were all pushing like mad at the end, because there's so much at stake.

0: That is also possible, unfortunately, with our sport. And it's difficult to accept. But, you know, maybe you might look at my career and go, blimey, you got lucky. Yeah, I mean, I did. You know, I did. I know I raced with Johnny Herbert and Martin Donnelly. It was anniversary of his accident, Donnelly's accident. I think it was yesterday. And, you know, I raced against those guys. They got unlucky.
1: Mm.
0: And, you know, I'm really respectful of that, you know, that, that you know, we live by the grace of whatever it is up there, you know, and things happen and you can, but that is how it is.
1: You mentioned the show. You and Tom Clarkson are in town this weekend for it. That carefree, caution to the wind, no regrets approach to racing. Do you take that to your live show as well?
0: No, I'm naturally cautious. You might have gathered by the long pause.
1: Reflective is a nicer way of putting it.
0: I'm not a Gunter Steiner. I can't do it. I think it would be completely. It wouldn't sit well with me. I think everyone knows me that I'm. You know, I like to be a little bit. You know. Thoughtful about what I'm saying to make sure I don't regret it.
2: The NRL Grand Final is set and history has already been made. The Newcastle Knights produced a stunning win over the Penrith Panthers last weekend to book their place in the decider with our

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7: All right, well, regular listeners of the show will know that if there's one thing that I absolutely froth talking about, it's fast bowling. One man, though, who potentially, in fact, we'll let him have the claim. He likes talking about it even more. Shane Bond, how are you, mate?
8: Yeah, I'm good, buddy. How are you?
7: Mate, I'm great, thank you. We got you on to talk about fast bowling. Bit of fourth wall behind the curtain stuff, though. You're in Sydney. Your son just tunned up, mate.
8: Yeah, it's the annual St. Andrews Stadium playing all the flash schools and things around here, mate. So he's a year third. He's getting a little bit bigger and stronger than other kids, and he's going for bats, better than us all.
7: Yeah, so the reason we got you on, mate, is chat about fast bowling. And as I say, you were super passionate about it. I was on a coaching course a few weeks ago that you were helping out on it, and I found it fascinating, mate, some of the areas that you addressed, and your love for it is clear. Another man who's really passionate about it is Lockie Ferguson. We had him on a couple of weeks ago. How much does, and we'll chat about your injury

0: I think I had six stress fractures of the back, and sort of one as knee. It's interesting. I didn't really have any ankle issues. There's no shoulder bone. It's one of those ones when you look back over the course of your career, you go, well, how did I avoid a broken finger? 30 years of cricket. But I suppose I was just one of those players who had a natural ability to bowl fast. I didn't have a great training ethic when I was younger. Had probably a slightly dodgy action, and it ended up with injuries. And I think, even now when you look at a range of athletes, whether it be kids or guys like Lockie or guys I've worked with, some players are just more predisposed to injuries. And you're never going to stop it, but what you're trying to do as a coach with, data and GPS and loading and all that sort of stuff is try to work out what that breaking point is and try to keep them on the field as long as you can at the same time as getting them to perform as well as they can.
1: On that then, what would you have liked to have had in place when you were playing that, or you think maybe still should be being brought in, that would have made a difference to your career?
0: Look, I think, like it's like anything, things around strength and conditioning changes over time, right? So the lifts and all that sort of stuff going on now are probably different to what we did back in my day. I found like lifting weights difficult when I played. I used to get really stiff. So, I look back and I go, well, could I have done it a little bit differently? Not so many sets or reps. The other thing that we didn't have back in the day, and I don't know if it's still being used by New Zealand cricket now, is GPS, just to get an idea around, training intensities, run-up speeds, are they dropping off, is there a precursor to perhaps potential tiredness or injury? So there's a range of, I think that's the one thing that would have fascinated me is what does it look like in terms of on top of running and all the other stuff that I'm doing, because sometimes you just get injured and you just go, well, it's just bad luck, and you keep making the same mistake because you don't have any data that's behind it.
1: I've heard of times of bowlers, whether they be clubbies, domestic, even international and test bowlers, coming back from injury too soon, loading too much too quickly, and then breaking down again. I'm sure you've heard it over and over again, Bondi. What's your reaction when you do hear those sorts of stories?
0: Yeah, that's the challenging thing is for bowlers is trying to get ready for a tournament or a day. And, I always say to bowlers that you'd rather take a week or two at the front end than, spending another two or three at the back end. Just give yourself that little bit of time. That's challenging. Obviously, if it's a World Cup final, you're going to push the envelope. But with kids, it's everything can be about the sport in the summer or the winter, when you get back on the fields. I think the biggest challenge is often they've got a manager in that successful rugby team, in the national championship, and now they're transitioning not a lot of time. And that's a real challenge. And so managing that low intensity is tough because, as a kid, I remember, all I wanted to do was run in the ball quick, but there's no such thing as the education piece. What does it look like? We don't want to stop kids from bowling. How do you just keep an eye on it? How do you log it?
1: Yeah. How much did, with what Ryan's gone through, and if also if you wouldn't mind just explaining what you've done with him, the work that you've done with him, but how much does that kind of inspire you, I guess, to want to talk about this a bit more with what school kids go through in particular?
0: Yeah, I don't know if you call it my test case, but it's almost like a live test case. I'm lucky that he listens. I was pretty lazy and I didn't touch a gym until I was about 18. So as Ryan started getting into body weight work at 14, and after a year of doing that, we've sort of transitioned him to lifting now. At 18, he's ahead of him in terms of strength. He's got a man's build, whereas I look like the dad bod at 18. He looks very different to me. And then I think for him, it's about I want him to bowl overs, but I want him to bowl lots of overs of a low intensity. So because it's the only way you get better in action and technique by bowling. And so, we'll bowl off half a run-up, 10 overs. We'll talk about technique, what it looks like, use the camera phone, trying to get him to understand his own movement patterns because I understand my action. So that's what I'm trying to do with him. And I think last year we went from August to March, he got through 900 overs and pushed it again on that same pattern. So it forms a little bit of durability. But I'm saying that if you look at all the international bowlers who are injured, who have had stress fractures, and a lot of them have come out of the IPL where you make that massive jump from T20 to test matches, it doesn't matter who you are, how fit you are, if you raise that load and intensity too fast, you put yourself at risk. And so they're just the simple conversations I have with him. Look, if you're going to bowl, what does it look like? What does your weeks ahead look like? How do you plan it out? How do you plan out your training sessions? How do you manage yourself? How do you manage your intensity? And then, you cross your fingers, mate, and hope that he doesn't go through the stuff that I did.
1: 900 overs, though. Some people may hear that and go, jeepers, Bondi, what are you doing to your kid? But that's everything, right? Like, that's 900 overs of training and playing, and a lot of both, I assume.
0: as schoolboy cricket, now you want to give an opportunity for

0: 25 overs a week, I think, but that's an intense. I think maybe worked out to around 50 overs of full intensity overs. So I look back at the old scorebook that I have, I was bowling 20 overs, but now that the load is shared around a little bit more, they bowl spin bowls more. Still over 20 overs, I think it's a pretty good amount of overs, especially being full on, it's only 15. So, I mean, ultimately, we get it all recorded, so if something happened, you could, you know, change it. But because he's had a season where he's got, it gives a little bit of a template to keep going for the next season. So just record what they're doing, get the kids to record what they're doing. Obviously, look, he's got his app, yorker.com, I think it is, or yorker.co, that you can go on and do it, because it's never easy to get kids to write down stuff, but if it's on an app, it's easy. So it's something that you can sort of look back on it. So, yeah, that's what we're doing.
1: Just lastly, mate, before I let you go, if I was to give you a magic wand or one of the genie's three wishes, ideal world, what would bowler education and bowler management look like?
0: Oh, we're trying to do the education piece, aren't we? I think that's just a simple understanding. And I always try to use the analogy of either if you were starting off as someone who's a little bit like me as a couch potato and you wanted to get in the gym or go running, you just wouldn't go into the gym and just lift as hard as you could, as heavy as you could. You would go big reps and low weight. And it's almost like if you were just deciding to run, you might just go for a walk and then you go to a jog and then after a while you go to a run. And it might take a few weeks to build up to that. And it's the same sort of philosophy with bowling. It's just take your time, ease into it, build up. And the longer you can take that build up, the safer it is. And yeah, on top of that, mate, is just with all kids is just try to get them to do some strength and conditioning, strengthen up, especially the bottom half. All the kids I know here, they love the beach muscles, love the chest, but it's the bum, hammies and calves that make a big difference. And if the earlier they start to strengthen those, whether it be body weight stuff and then learning the right technique to add some weight to it, that can make a massive difference.
1: Exactly. Hey, mate, as always, I absolutely love chatting fast bowling with you. Thanks for nerding out with me. We'll chat soon.
0: No worries, mate. Cheers, Alex.
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12: Spoken to him plenty of times to talk to the boss of Tiakau, Sir David Ellis. Good idea, David.
13: Congratulations, Sir David Ellis.
12: Are you on the radio with us for the first time as Sir David? Sir David.
14: Yes, probably I am, Michael.
12: Well, that's the last time I'm ever going to call you Sir David in your entire life.
15: You can get up off your knee now, mate.
12: Tell me, what was it like? Talk to us about yesterday. So your investiture was in Auckland. I know some people have theirs in Wellington. So I think you're allowed to take five or six family members with you. Tell us what the experience was like from when you started putting the collar and tie on in the morning to when they... I don't know this, but I presume they tap you on either shoulder.
14: It's the most humbling experience that you could ever have in your life. I got up yesterday morning and had to be at Government House at 9:15. I was allowed to take five people. I had the choice of going to Wellington. But when I got my last Queen's Honour, I went to Wellington. So this time I thought I'd go to Government House in Auckland. And it was really a very humbling experience, and one that there's so many people involved in that have helped me over the years.
12: So, David,
14: so many people that have
12: just what do they actually do? So I presume you're sitting in a room, and then they call you forward. And obviously, we've all seen movies where they get the sword and tap you on either shoulder and say, "Arise, Sir David." But is that actually anything? What it's like in reality?
14: It is for a knighthood. You stand up and somebody reads out what the knighthood's for, and then the Governor-General asks you to come forward and you have to kneel down, and then she officially knights you, I guess you'd call it, and then you have a chat to her for about 2 minutes, and then you go back to the table.
12: Once the ceremony is over and you'd be there with your wife, Lady Karen, and some of your family, what happened next? What was the emotion like once that moment had happened and then you were able to share it with the people?
14: Well, we left the Government House at 11:30 and went to a nice restaurant with 14 friends for lunch. Okay. And we had a big celebration, and it was a super afternoon and one that I was just so proud of, because there's a lot of people that it's in my name, but it's really for a lot of other people too. Like Karen has been quite incredible for 22 years, what she's done helping me personally, helping me with the business, helping me with the farm. And then there's people like Mark Walker, who has worked for me since the day I left school 35 years ago. Wow. And Sam Burgesson, Reese Trumper, Hunter Durant, these people, Tom Murphy, my racing manager. I can't do it without them. And then on the farm, I've got the best team that you could have, and Luke Copeland and Mick Morrison, who run the sheep and cattle. And then Dean Loquet that looks after the horses. So I've got a big team, and this honour is for those team, and also for the owners that have supported me and have been part of the Te Akeo family for so long.
12: All right. So how do you see, this is an interesting, the protocols of this heading forward? Because, for example, if I'm doing a gig for New Zealand Bloodstock and I'm interviewing Sir Peter Vella on air, I will call him Sir Peter Vella, but I won't call him that when I'm talking to him normally. I call him Peter. Same with Brendan Lindsay, I'll call him Big B, but if I'm talking to him,

0: I presume Mark Walker doesn't call you Sir David. Do the staff call you Sir David? Do you now sign letters, Sir David? What's the... When do you use Sir and when does you not use Sir?
1: Most people call me David and or DC, my initials, and really I'm happy whatever they want, whatever makes them feel comfortable suits me.
0: A couple of years ago, because we're talking to David Ellis, who is the man who started and is the boss of TRK Racing, the biggest. A couple of years ago, you had a few incidents with your health and you were talking about slowing down, but there doesn't seem to be any slowing down of the numbers of horses that TRK are purchasing or racing. So where's TRK at the moment? Because you have mentioned the fact that you can't potentially do this forever, but you don't seem to be that interested in shrinking them.
1: No, at this stage, with people like Reese and Sam involved in the training, and Laura McNabb running the office so well, I just want to keep going and so that they get a really good chance in life to have a big involvement. And that's what gives me the thrill, is seeing young people do well, and also to see the thrill that us get winning these races. That's a big part of it too. So yes, I was in hospital 13 months ago, but I've had a complete clean bill of health. All the treatment I've had's all finished, and the doctors couldn't be happier with me.
0: When you've had an operation like you had last year, one of the things the doctors tell you is that, for those who don't understand, renal operation, kidneys, is that you're not supposed to. Now, I need you to tell the truth, just between us. Did you light up a cigar?
1: Yes, I did.
0: Okay.
1: I'm allowed to have an occasional cigar because, as I tell people, it's the only proven formula for controlling Alzheimer's.
0: I'm not entirely sure that's true, but never mind. Hey, just for people who don't know, David, because obviously Sport Nation is basically a sport-based show. We have a bit of racing on it. Just give us an idea of the scale. So Tiakau have a base in Christchurch, have a base in Matamata, and they have a farm, obviously, which you own, and they have stables in Cranbourne. Between all those facilities, between broodmares, yearlings, racehorses, the whole lot, how many horses would be on the books for Tiakau?
1: Well, we've got 100 in work in Matamata, 24 in work at Christchurch, 45 in work in Cranbourne, and we'd have 100 spelling or broodmares or foals at the farm.
0: Okay, so well over 250 horses on the books. What's your best chance for Tangerine, or in someone else's colours, who races horses with Mark and Sam, of training a winner in the next week or two? Because as much as we are thrilled for your investiture and all you've done for New Zealand racing being recognised, we still like a winner. So what's one you can tip us?
1: Well, we've got a filly called Avantagia, who's out of Avantage, who you'll remember, and she's taken a bit longer than I thought to really show something. She's won her last two or three, but the way she trialled the other day with Opie on, I can see her winning very quickly. And we've got a really nice two-year-old by Spirit of Boom called Sandari that won a trial recently. He looks like a great Karaka Million horse. And we've got a Pinner Turbo colt that we think is very, very good. And there's a couple of shares left in them.
0: Okay. Look, David, it's Sue David. It's great to see you recognised for not only putting so much enjoyment into people's lives. Tiakau has been a huge employer of Kiwis and some along the way. It's put money in people's pockets, which have put people's kids through school and all those sort of things that big businesses do. So congratulations on yesterday to you and to Lady Karen, to everybody involved. Ricardo, it's not often we have many Sues on there.
2: No, I was just going to ask, do you have to now, you know, stop looking at sprinters and distance and start looking at jousting horses? Is that the next thing you're going to?
0: I think it's a different sort of night.
2: Oh, okay. All right.
0: Sorry, Ricardo watches a lot of movies,
2: yeah,
0: David.
2: Yeah.
0: Hey, David, congratulations on yesterday. I'm sure the last thing you felt like doing this morning was some radio, because I'm sure there's a few dents in the brain after yesterday's activities at the 14-person lunch. But, mate, congratulations on behalf of everybody here.
3: All
0: at Sport
3: of us,
0: Nation,
3: yeah.
0: Mate, it's, that's a hell of an achievement, and I'm glad to hear you're going to be trucking

0: on, and there's 250 new horses floating around the place. So, mate, please pass on our congratulations too.
1: Thank you very much. Great to talk.
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5: We had the All Blacks team named yesterday ahead of the Bledisloe Cup, and we are now joined by former All Black and Jeff Wilson. G'day, Jeff. Thank you for joining us.
6: Hey, no problems at all. How's everyone going?
5: Great, thank you. I want to ask you first. I can hear you're in the, sounds like a bit of basketball going on there. Where are you around the country at the moment?
6: I'm at Palmerston North, secondary schools national, so I've got a couple of sons playing for Westlake Boys, and I was literally, I've just jumped off the score bench. I'm doing the shot clock, so I had, I won't lie to you, I literally forgot I had an interview and went, oh dear, I could hear my phone in my back pocket. I was like, I've got to quickly find someone to sub into me. So I'm busy at the moment, but I'm always happy to talk All Blacks.
5: Oh, I love it. Well, obviously when the team came out yesterday, Jeff, and you looked at the 34 names, what was the first thing that jumped out to you?
6: Oh, look, he's picked on form, but he's also picked on guys that he knows and trusts and people he really wants to have a look at. And I think there's been a number of players who have worked hard in the environment, even though they might not have played a lot of game time, the likes of a Timothy Tavatavanawai or a Josh Jacob. Those ones stand out for me as guys who are clearly impressed in the environment and they want to see more of them. And the returning of a Shannon Frizzell and clearly Scott Barrett. There's some talent there that's got vast amounts of experience in the All Black jersey. So for me, that's what jumped out. Yep, there's some big names missing. Let's be, you know, there's some guys who've had opportunities this year who have picked up some niggles, and now it's just a matter of what 23 we see into this first test match, but certainly excited about what's to come.
3: Sam Darry, I feel like he's been in good form all year. Goldie, is he a little bit hard done by?
6: No, I just think the other guys have probably done a little bit more. I think you can't argue the role Tupou Vahi plays in this group. Josh Lord, I think you can see he's really, really grown in the last 6 months as a rugby player, what he's got through in the Chiefs and the work he's done in the All Blacks. Look, this is where Scott Barrett comes in, and that's where, unfortunately, for Sam Darry, he's the guy that's missed out as a result of that. I don't think it's anything to do with Sam. It's more about what's become available and the way the All Blacks are trying to play. Scott Barrett certainly fixed that mix.
3: What we've seen in the back line throughout the course of the years is consistent team selection in that back line, maybe a little bit around the wings. We're searching a touch. The forward pack, we've seen a lot of rotation around, I guess, you know, a bit of it through to injury. Is that something perhaps moving forward we need to see some more consistency in selection around that forward pack?
6: Yeah, I think Dave Rennie said it himself when he was talked to about this group. He said now he's going to put the best team out there and they're going to try and really get some continuity in their game. Look, that was a brutal 4 weeks against the Springboks. It took its toll. There's some guys who got really banged up but put themselves out there. There are other players who stood up and met the challenge. And so now I think he's got a really good handle now after, 3 months with this group of players, with these guys, and spending a lot of time with them. He knows the type of player he wants and where they need to be. And they've just got to get better at what they did well, plus use what they've learnt against a really strong Springbok side.
3: All right, Gotti, I forgot. I haven't spoken to you since you've returned from the Republic. What was it like for you being on the ground over there? Because I watched the game with South Africans, and now I found that painful. You were with a whole lot of South Africans over there. What was that like, not just so much during game time, but also like during the week?
6: Oh, look, no, they were awesome. They loved the rivalry series. They loved everything about it. There was no doubt that Baltimore was certainly a different environment. You know, that was a different

0: But what they're coming up against is people who are very, very good at a certain skill, and you just have to work on it. You have to get better, and you have to commit yourself to it and live with the consequence.
1: You certainly do. And obviously, Millsy mentioned Scott Barrett's back, but obviously Cody Taylor is retaining the captaincy. Goldie, what do you make of that call?
0: Oh, no, I totally concur with this. You know, you need experience out there. He actually played really, really well in, against South Africa. I mean, there's a lot of people who were looking for what Asafa Amua and Samisoni Toko'ako bring. But what Cody brings is a real consistency of performance and understands the battle. His leadership, his composure, you know, when times got tough, I mean, a lot of games were very much in the balance or could have gone either way. He was part of the leadership group out there, I think, that was driving, you know, this All Black team to stay in the fight and give himself a chance to win. So I like the balance you get with Cody Taylor and Asafa Amua or Samisoni coming off the bench.
1: Let's talk about Australia. They put 42 points on South Africa at the weekend. What impressed you most about what you saw, and what do the All Blacks need to do to combat that?
0: Look, they've changed a little bit of their game. This was probably one of the stronger Wallaby sides that they've put together. There were still areas of concern for them, but I think they'll look at some areas they got some purchase in, particularly the high ball. You know, their attack did look good. They've got a couple of issues in terms of their midfield, one injury and one, I'm not sure, I haven't heard around possible suspension. I don't know that that's been confirmed yet, a tip tackle or a dangerous carry for one of them. And that would concern them because they looked great in the midfield. I'm not sure they've got players in behind that. But for them, that's just about a confidence builder, right? That's just about them going into a test match against the All Blacks, having just beaten the number one team in the world. Now, it may not have been the strongest Springbok side, but I guarantee you this, they don't care. Like, they don't care that it wasn't, you know, the team that that beat the All Blacks. It's still a team that pulled on the Springbok jumper. And the good thing for Australian rugby is once they get some confidence, all of a sudden they can build some momentum.
2: Hypothetical question. Let's say it's a World Cup final next weekend. Who wears 10 if everyone's fit for the All Blacks?
0: Oh, no, that's up in the air right now. That's 100%. I mean, it's look, Ruben Love did a fantastic job in those early test matches. Richie Mo'unga has been brought back to play for the All Blacks, and now he'll get his chance. Those are the two guys that are competing for that 10 jersey. They're going to fight it out. They're going to scrap it, and a lot of it's going to come down to how the team plays, and now Richie's going to get his chance.
1: He certainly is. Thank you so much. That's Jeff Wilson joining us from Palmerston North of all places. Good luck to your boys there in the basketball.
0: Thanks very much. Appreciate it. See you.
1: Jeff Wilson, and he's right there. It'll be really interesting who does get that 10 jersey come the World Cup, but there's still a lot of rugby to be played between then and now.
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4: Yes, indeed. Cooper Johns, of course, played a number of games first grade across the NRL and obviously his dad, a legend when it comes to the Newcastle Knights as well. Cooper, thank you very much for giving up your time. I'm keen to hear how it's been inside Johns' clan this week and what the emotion's been like throughout the last few days.
5: Thanks for having me, boys. As you can imagine, you saw Joey on the Nine coverage last week crying in the commentary box, not being able to speak. And then we saw Dad crying on his show directly after this. There's been a lot more tears through the week. And it just seems, it seems that the excitement hasn't started to build down, boys. Every day we get closer to this NRL Grand Final, there's more emotion from a lot of these Knights old boys.
6: Yeah, Coop, I'm just interested to get your thoughts on that. You're more than well placed to answer this question. It kind of feels like Fox and Nine are having a little battle amongst themselves to see which Johns is actually more proud of Newcastle. when it, I guess, boils down to it, who does your vote go to when it comes to what a premiership could mean more to this weekend?
5: Oh, mate, I know exactly what you're saying. It does seem like that. They've got both Johns's crying on telly and they're saying which one's more emotional. Both have got a lot of estrogen going through their bloodstream, so they're equally as emotional. But look, it's very different. Like, Dad and Joey, like, although, as we see on the coverage the last 20 years, they've had to, at times, be quite critical of the Knights when they've been playing bad. So, and a lot of people have sort of given it to them through the years, going, oh, well, if you're going to be critical, why don't you boys come up and coach the team and things like that? But, like, Dad and Joey both grew up in Cessnock, obviously inland of Newcastle, but like all they ever dreamt of doing was playing for the Knights. And, the hardworking identity that bleeds through Newcastle, obviously the communities all works in the steelworks and in the coal mines. My pop, their dad, Gary, he worked in the coal mines his whole career. So to say, that one favours Newcastle more than the other, it really is a photo finish. They both just love the club and that region, more importantly, of the Hunter, equally as.
7: How much of your time as a kid was growing up in Newcastle?
5: Mate, I was born in 99, so I missed the 97 grand final. I was born when famously the Melbourne Storm won it in an 8-point penalty try at the end. So I probably lived there for about 2 years, boys, and then Dad got sacked, which was good. So we moved over to England. we moved over to England, where it was basically just raining and hailing for 24 hours of the day, and we got about 2 hours of sunlight. A bit different at Newcastle, but realistically, my brother ended up playing for the Knights later in his career, and although I didn't grow up a Knight, I actually never grew up a Knights supporter. I was a Melbourne Storm supporter, but what that club has done for our family, like I've never. Shied away from understanding what that club has done for the Johns family and for numerous of other NRL families who have played.

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2: 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I've still got a bit of... 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
1: Yes, you are listening to the Saturday session. You have Maya Wilson, Mitch James, and producer Big Dog, Woof Woof Maddie, in the producer booth. We are just ticking closer to 11:18. And of course, the game of the weekend, team.
2: Game of the year.
1: The game of the year. NRL Grand Final is only a day away, where we will see the Sydney Roosters take on the Newcastle Knights. And 25 years ago, this man was right in the thick of Newcastle's last premiership. A few people understand what Grand Final week means to the Knights and the Hunter, quite like Billy Peden, a premiership winner in both 97 and 2001. Peden experienced two of the greatest days in Newcastle rugby league history. And now, for the first time since that 2001 triumph, his Knights are back on the big

0: the upsets, the graft, the way that they're playing this rugby league game. It is just a pleasure to watch. And I just don't think there's anyone more Newcastle than you to take us through that experience.
1: Oh, look, I think just the region. We're a blue-collar region. You know, we always sort of look down upon from Sydney, so there's that us versus them mentality. And, you know, the teams had to come, you know, overcome a lot of adversity over the year, like, you know, huge injuries and suspensions and all sorts. So at the end of the day, they've worked their way back up to the top of the tree, and they're just that little, they're 80 minutes away from something really special. And I suppose the funny thing is, with 25 years between the two sort of grand finals, half of the players weren't even born when we won the last one. So it's been a long wait for the town and the region to feel this emotion again, and it's amazing. The place has absolutely gone berserk. They've sold the stadium out. The actual night stadium.
2: Wow.
1: For people to watch the game on video screen. So essentially, it's impossible to get tickets to the actual game, but they've also sold the stadium out to watch it on a video screen. So that probably gives you an idea of how fever pitched the support is in the town at the moment.
3: Yeah, that is so amazing. That's incredible. And when you look back in hindsight now, Billy, do you think when you won in 97 in particular, the club had never won a premiership before? Does this just show the community camaraderie that probably started, I know, before 97, but 97 would have been a pinnacle moment for that?
1: Oh, absolutely, yeah. It was, Big Chief Harrigan's been quoted over the years as saying it was just a magic day, and it was, you know. It was the club and the town have been intertwined, and there's that synergy between the two, and it really is still a club. In the franchise nature of sport these days, this is still a community club, and for them to get to the grand final again, and like we did in 97, the community just goes berserk, and not unlike the Warriors, you know, with what we've seen with the New Zealand Warriors this year, you know, that was spine tingling to watch from over here. So, you know, it's not unlike that, and just the community support's just been huge.
0: Yeah, Billy, I absolutely echo your statements about the Warriors too. It feels like the two most loyal and locked in fan bases in the competition. I also wanted to ask you about 01, because 97 was so special. Ray Warren's call for Darren Albert's try. But 01 must have felt a little bit different, right? There was a unified competition, and it must have felt like, hey, if there was anyone talking smack about 97, we'll show you in 01.
1: Yeah, it was sort of, I suppose, a little bit like that. You know, there was talk of split competitions and all that sort of thing, and a united competition in 2001. It was almost like a little bit, felt like it was a bit, we sort of put a full stop on all that sort of stuff. So to play in that game was really awesome. Obviously, the Parramatta team back then, they'd broken all sorts of records, and once again, we were underdogs as always. But you know, we got there in the end, and to score a couple of tries in that game, it's sort of the sort of stuff that when you're a kid down the park kicking a footy around, that you sort of talk yourself into. Imagine doing that, and to actually do it, sort of really surreal.
3: Yeah, you talk about you scored those two tries in that grand final in 2001. But after the game, you came off and you famously said, "The sun even shines on a dog's bum sometimes." Were you not wanting to take that credit yourself, Billy?
1: Look, it was a bit of a, because there was that, so we had that siege mentality of us versus Sydney and everyone looking down on us. It was sort of like a little bit of a backhanded middle finger to the people that didn't believe in us. So, yeah, it was sort of like that, but I did it as a bit of a joke as well. But
3: it's a great line, by the way.
1: I've been asked that question quite a few times.
0: Yeah, Billy, to bring it back to tomorrow's game, it seems like there's this ongoing theme, right? With 97, Manly were your bogey team. They'd won something like the last 11 times you guys have played. You mentioned that Parramatta Eels side who had broken all kinds of records in 01. Now, tomorrow, it seems like the Roosters are such a well-drilled unit, a professional unit all around the field, and so many people talk about the way that Newcastle are playing in terms of the outside backs, your Bradman Best, Dom Young, etc., etc. Do you feel like that is the key, is to continue to play that same game, try and stretch the outside backs through Kalen Ponga?
1: Yeah, absolutely. We're not going to beat the Roosters at their own game. We've got to play our

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1: The Premier League is back, and so are the early alarms. 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
13: Billy Peden here, two-time premiership winning Newcastle Knight on air with us on Sport Nation. Billy, in terms of that intensity for the grand final, you know, so much is spoken about the speed of the game, the intensity of the game. Give us an insight compared to, you know, your round 15 game. How much more intense that first 20 minutes is?
14: Well, this is it, isn't it? You know, this is, like I say, when you're a nine-year-old kid kicking a footy around the park, this is what you dream of. These are the occasions, the nerves, the mateships. This is what it's all about. This is why you play the game in the first place. And that's what harked back to what I was saying before about the whoever's prepared to stay in it the longest, whoever's prepared to stay in the contest long enough, whoever's prepared for their lungs to be burning. And this is it. The intent that does not get more intense than this. This is what you play your whole entire life for. So at the end of the day, the ones that are prepared to do that the longest, they're the ones that are going to win.
15: Yeah, 100%. And when you speak those words to me, a player that comes to mind where I think he's going to leave absolutely everything out there is someone like Kalyn Ponga. Yep. Can you give us a little bit of insight from your perspective on how influential he is to this Knights side?

0: Well, it's huge. Like, he's our man at the end of the day. When it comes down to it, when we went down to 12 men, he was running from one side of the field to the other, defending as if his life depended on it. And not only that, attacking as well. But then you have someone, a juggernaut like Moses Leota, come flying up the middle, and Kalen just sat him on his backside. So, and then whenever someone else was doing it, he was the first one running in congratulating him. So he's our man, and at the end of the day, like, he brings it, and he brings the best out in the other players as well, and he does it with a real calmness that we need, I think, in the lead up to the storm that's going to be the game.
1: When we chatted to Matty Johns last week, Bill, he said Paul Harrigan was in the bus ride on the way to the grand final when everyone was lined up outside of Newcastle, and he said, "Boys, we are bringing this thing home." And I'm sure there's been that feeling in Newcastle all week long. If you were to sum it up as a Cessnock boy yourself, and someone who, like I said earlier on, just sort of exudes everything that Newcastle is about, what would it mean for this town, for this team, for this club to get their hands raised on the weekend?
0: Well, like you said, look, Big Chief summed it up when we were going down to Sydney. He said it's more than the game. This is worth more than us. It means more, and it is so important to this community. Back in '97, the BHP was big, steelworks was shutting down. People were losing jobs. You know, that was bleak, and the football team helped bring the community out of that. And it's time for the team to pay the community back for all that support, all the hard years over the last 25 years, the wooden spoons. You know, it's time for the club to pay that back to the community now. And I think the team now see that the responsibility and value that they give to the community. And that responsibility is not a weight. It's a weight of positive energy that's going to drive them forward. So at the end of the day, that's what it is. It's a wave of positive energy that's going to bring that trophy home.
2: Yeah, a wave of positivity, which a man who, a lot of controversy over the Dally M Coach of the Year, but we need to speak about him, Justin Holbrook.
1: What a year.
2: What a year he has had in helping rejuvenate, I'm going to say, a very established Newcastle Knights side. But can you talk to us a little bit on that camaraderie?

0: continue to build a really great culture, and now you're finally seeing it on the field?
1: Absolutely. A lot of the credit's got to go to Justin and his coaching staff for bringing that connection back to the community and the club. It's, but also letting them play as friends and letting them use their talents. Like, you look at them now, you look at this team, they're playing with a smile on their face. And when you're enjoying it, that's when you play good footy. At the end of the day, if you're doing it for money, it's too hard. The game is too hard to be doing it for money. You have to do it because you love it. And Justin's allowed them to play with that love. So full credit to him. And Justin played with us back in the day. So, you know, I feel like he gets our point of difference. Our club has a point of difference to the Sydney teams and Queensland teams. And it feels like Justin just really gets that. So, you know, I think his performance has been tremendous throughout the year, as was Webster's to get the coach of the year. And there's controversy about that. But, you know, at the end of the day, you could toss a coin. They were both have done a tremendous job for respective clubs.
2: Yeah, I couldn't agree with you more, Bill. It's quite interesting. You know, we hear stories about how Justin Holbrook sort of got this group together and took them to the mines and sort of let them in for the Newcastle players who aren't from the region to say, this is what it means to our people. And I think you've done a brilliant insight into that as well. One more from me before we go, Bill. I know that you're obviously biased and you want Newcastle to win, but what do you see as the key technically to getting that done?
1: Oh, look, I think the first 20 minutes, you look at the Roosters, they're well drilled, they're big boppers in the middle, they're going to pile through our middle. So we've lost one of our great defenders in Phoenix Crossland, who's not going to be there, so that's a bit of glue that keeps everyone together and keeps our line speed. So I think if they start with Tommy Cant in the middle, and you know, hopefully we can withstand that first 20 minutes. I think if we do that, weather the storm early, then it opens up the game for your Fletcher Sharps, for your Kalyn Pongers, for your Bradman Best. You know, it gives those the Manu Lailua, you know, Jermaine McEwen's on the edges, and you're Dylan Lucas to come off the bench. It's, if we can just hold that tide for the middle, I think we can win it.
0: Oh, well, you know what, Billy? You've got three big Knights supporters ahead of tomorrow night's game, and I feel like majority, if not all, of Warrior Nation is all behind the Knights tomorrow night. Have you got tickets?
1: Yeah, I managed to get some. It was really hard. So, yeah, it was a big scramble after the emotion of winning last week. But and can I just say thanks to all the Kiwi supporters over there. You guys treat us really respectfully whenever we're over there. And, you know, it was awesome to play you guys at Eden Park. And you know, it was what a contest. So we are huge respect between both clubs, and we love you guys.
2: Yeah, well said, Billy. And I think the respect is definitely mutual. And I was just going to say, if Billy Peden's finding it hard to get tickets, there mustn't be a single bloody seat available at a Core Stadium.
1: Yeah, it's tough. I know Mark Hughes was struggling as well. So,
3: oh, wow.
1: It's just one of those things. Everyone wants to get there. So it's the hottest ticket in town at the moment.
0: Well, thank you so much, Billy, for taking the time out of your Saturday morning to join us here over the ditch in New Zealand on your Sport Nation, the Saturday session with Mai Wilson and Mitch James. All the best. Enjoy the game and up the Knights.
1: Thank you, guys. Up the Knights.
2: Thanks, Billy. What a legend he is. I mean, 190 games he played for only one club in the NRL, and that is, of course, the Newcastle Knights. A guy who's a car mechanic by trade, who's worked in the mines, who's played all these games. He played in a grand final for the reserve grade in 95 as well. He bleeds blue and red, and such a humble man as well. Really great to speak to him, get an insight as to what it means to the town of Newcastle. And I think he brings up a good point there, Maya, about what it means. And I think New Zealand, we're starting to really experience what it means, and there's so much heartbreak still around the Warriors season, especially in my heart, at least. I'm still feeling it. But he typifies that working class feel of the Knights, and I really do believe that there's so much similarities in our fan bases. And I can't wait till we have some stories that like that, what Billy was sort of alluding to there. And a local Cessnock lad, 9 seasons in the NRL, I just thought that was a really enjoyable chat.
0: I totally agree with you, and you summed it up absolutely perfectly, Mitch. Like, I think he gets it, but I think Newcastle get what it means for a culture that's just

0: outside of just scoring points and a table. Like, this is community-based. This is culture-based. And
1: it's life.
0: And it's real life and it's reality. And when you get that perfect mix within that team culture, the organisation, it seeps and it thrives within the community. And that's what we as Waz fans, like, well, I have nothing to do with them myself, but I'm so bought in everything that they do that I want to be a part of it. And I feel like the Knights, that's where they're at this season.
1: Yeah, and as a lifelong Warriors fan, that's why it's such an honour to have such a small part to play in that game day experience, to feel connected to the heartbeat of the fans and the club. And that's what Newcastle and New Zealand Warriors have in common, is that thriving heartbeat. It is all about the people, as the old saying goes, hey tangata, hey tangata, hey tangata. And so yeah, I love that chat with Billy Peden. That was great.
0: Yeah, great chat with Billy Peden, two-time premiership award winning Newcastle Knight in 97 and 2001. Keep your texts coming in on 8833. We're going to take a short break, but we might just read some of your texts on the other side.
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0: some audio on that Ranfurly Shield one.
1: Tackle after tackle after tackle. The era has come. And for just the second time in their history, Counties Monaco have won the Ranfurly Shield.
2: Yeah. Goosebumps if you're a South Auckland man or woman or in the Bombays.
0: Run it back, please. Run it back.
2: Oh, my God. Yeah, just one more time. And I feel like they can do it. Interestingly enough, when we spoke to Thad Taylor about the odds on the TAB, they started off at $4.80. The punters love it. He said 80% of the head-to-head market is on Counties Monaco. They're coming to $4.40 as well. So, Steeler Nation, I hope you can get up today. And if you haven't got tickets already, please get out to Pukekohe and support the mighty County Steelers. Please do it. It'll be so good. Now time. This is probably what I meant to say. Speaking of getting up Schitt's Creek, Man City. And it's just gone from bad to worse this week. Or should I say for the segment, Maya, ugly to uglier this week. We've seen the old boss, Roberto Mancini, who, by the way, is right at the centre of these allegations by essentially having two contracts. One that was...

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0: but I'll let you go here.
1: Hey, Maya, the floor's yours, mate. The floor's yours.
0: You know, I was trying to be really like, no, you deserve to win that match. But now I was trying to be like, have a pity question.
1: You know what? It doesn't matter because I won.
2: I
1: wish that the listeners could see Maya Wilson's face. The inner
0: I'm not as bad as yesterday, am I, though?
1: Oh, yeah, and that's fair enough, though, because you were completely cheated yesterday. But the inner competitor, you can see why Maya Wilson was such a top-level athlete. She's fiddling with tape roll right now. She's fired up. That's what a winner looks like, ladies and gentlemen, but just not today.
0: Look, now he's trying to make it up for
1: just
0: himself.
1: Not today.
0: But I do say, every time we do a quiz, I put my back to whoever. Most of the time, it's Mitch that I'm going against, and I go straight to the producer so I can try and see. But you know what? I don't need we won't do the last answer. What was the answer for David for Rassie?
1: 2017.
3: It was 2018.
1: Oh wow!
0: Oh, yeah.
1: Okay, yeah.
3: And the final question was going to be: who is the all-time top conversion scorer in Super Rugby?
0: Dan Carter, Richard Moonga.
3: I think Carter was third.
1: I think it's Bowden Barrett, isn't it?
3: That is correct.
0: Yeah. Oh, wow. Yeah. Nice. Well, congratulations, Mitch. I'll give you some claps.
1: I'll try and be as graceful as possible.
0: You have taken the Saturday sesh quiz with the big dog 2-1 over myself, Maya Wilson. Oh, well done, team. Thank you, producer Big Dog Woof Woof. Always love a quiz.
3: Ooh, good.
1: Woof Woof.
0: And I won't judge your quiz delivery like I will Jacob. So
3: see, I'm a fair quiz master.
0: You are a fair quiz master.
3: Some producer Jacob, you know.
1: Sounding like a sore loser there, Maya.
0: You know what?
1: And the bait has been bitten.
0: And you know what? Lucky Mitch is hopping on a plane to Gold Coast after our show, because then I don't have to, you know, give him a hiss horse huffs. He'll be running on out of here. We're getting closer to 11-1, I should say, here on your Saturday session. On the other side, we'll all go around the table, say our one big wish for the week, and read out your last text.

0: NRL Grand Final is set and history has already been made. The Newcastle Knights produced a stunning win over the Penrith Panthers last weekend to book their place in the decider, where they'll face the Sydney Roosters. 7 months of rugby league and it all comes down to this. Join us for all the action with live commentary thanks to SEN. The NRL Grand Final, the Knights against the Roosters. 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
9: Tane Taupiki or Charles Nuku Klukstad, if for some reason they weren't picked in the Kiwi squad,
10: they could declare themselves
9: for the Cook Islands. Yeah. I will say, we're coming into the Rugby League World Cup where there is a genuine, genuine possibility that Tonga or Samoa could be the world champions in the sport.
10: How good would that
9: That's
10: be?
9: That's never going to be a sentence you utter in rugby union.
10: Correct.
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10: A man who's been found guilty of being a genuine good bastard, and that is Ryan Fox, and he joins us on the line. Foxy, good morning.
11: Foxy!
12: Morning, boys.
10: Hey, have you got your feet up? Because, boy, you deserve it.
12: I had a golf day yesterday, which I can safely tell you after Sunday night wasn't a whole lot of fun. I've got a couple of weeks off now before heading to India. So definitely going to take 10 days, well, probably a week off from the golf clubs, which, yeah, I feel like I need at the moment.
10: Before we get to your own experiences of President's Cup to kind of finish this particular big block in your year, Foxy, we had young Cooper Moore on the show with us yesterday. Boy, he had the week of his life, didn't he?
12: Yeah, it was my first time actually meeting him. I've seen his results over the last little while, and he's a heck of a young player. And yeah, it was nice to meet him, and great that he had a good week and got to walk inside the ropes with us in the practice

0: people out there, so it was kind of hard to tell what was going on half the time. But he's got a very bright future in the game, I think. And I'm sure it was a great experience for him. I certainly would have liked something like that when I was coming up.
1: For sure.
2: He didn't enjoy the thrashing for Miles Russell, but that's okay. He'll be better for it. 8 birdies, I think the young fella scored for the Americans. So obviously a gun little golfer. Yeah, gun little golfer. Hey, Foxy, just talk to us about your experience, mate. Look, I know you've been waiting patiently for this opportunity to represent the internationals at President's Cup. Was it more than you thought it would be?
0: Yeah, I mean, it was incredible, right? Like, I think it was my biggest goal of the year to be a part of it. And, to get there was great. And then the team environment was better than I could have ever expected. I mean, you know, obviously I grew up playing team sports and they were all, you know, being a part of a team was always massive for our family. So to do that and, you know, the internationals, really got together this year. A few of the guys said it was the best environment they'd been in as part of the team. And, yeah, look, we had great captains. Jeff Ogilvie was brilliant. Trevor Immelman's there. Kamilova Jagus has been there for the last little while. Those two are kind of stalwarts of the international team. And had Taylor Pendrith, who's, you know, one of our peers who's played on the team a couple of times lately. And then Timmy Clark, which other than talking about rugby, he was brilliant. enjoyed rubbing, being a South African, he winding me up about rugby a little bit. But it was, they were great. Just the whole experience was brilliant. Our wives got looked after amazingly well. They were included as part of the team. It was a great experience. Obviously, the first 3 days, we couldn't have probably wished for any better, especially Friday. And then, Sunday didn't quite work out how we wanted to. But, even with an hour left, it was, we still had a good chance. You know, there was a couple of really tight matches that went their way, and if that had gone the other way, we'd be I probably would have had a worse hangover on Monday than I did.
1: Foxy, I mean, you had to play the anchor match too, which is just a sign of where you're at as a golfer and the esteem in which you're held now. Did you feel that extra bit of pressure knowing that you're last away?
0: Not necessarily. It's kind of a weird environment out there because everyone went, all the crowd went early, so we were actually pretty quiet early on.
1: Yeah,
0: and there wasn't much going on out on the golf course, and I kind of let Xander off the hook a couple of times early. I had a couple of three putts the first 6 holes, and the one to halve a hole and one to lose a hole, and I gave him a little bit of a lead, and being the quality player he is, he kind of never really gave me a chance after that. And that's, it was always going to be a hard ask. I know his record in singles is pretty damn good across team events. So,

0: were incredibly clutch down the stretch, and unfortunately, yeah, didn't go our way. But I think we scared him a little bit. I did talk to Brant Snedeker afterwards, and he said we gave him a lot of sleepless nights last week. And look, I think it all bodes well for Australia in a couple of years, and hopefully we can have a much of the same people go down. You know, as I said, the team environment was amazing. We all sort of got together, and you know, there's a couple of guys that really, you know, stood up in there in the team room, and you know, hopefully, you know, we can get the same or close enough to the same 12 guys down there in Melbourne in a couple of years, and you know, actually get over the line this time.
1: Foxy, no doubt you're used to taking these players on, but then you've in this format, you've got the foursomes, which is basically alternate shot. You did really well. The internationals did really well in that part of this President's Cup. What is it about the foursomes that makes it really hard? I've had a crack at it once. It's hard to hold your rhythm and get some flow into it, but you guys handled it really well. What was it about that part of the game that worked for you?
0: Honestly, I don't really know, because I've pretty much never played foursomes. We don't play any foursomes as amateurs. I think I played a couple of World Cups of golf where there was foursomes in it, and I've always kind of thought it was a really hard format to play. Like, it's very dependent on how the golf course sets up, how the holes play, because you can, I mean, like, I was off the odd numbers, and I had a few drives early, and then all of a sudden, I hit a driver on the fifth, and I don't hit another drive till the 11th. And I ended up with three of the par threes, so I ended up hitting quite a lot of long irons. And then, you know, playing with Min, we get to the 15th hole, and he looks at me and he goes, "This is like the only wedge shot I've hit all day." and I felt the same with the putter a couple of times. It's like, you know, he ended up hitting quite a lot of putts, and I almost didn't putt for like five holes. You know, especially with a gimme format, you don't have to hold the 3 footers or the 2.5 footers coming back. Generally, you know, most of the time they're good, and yeah, it's just it's so different for us. Getting into a rhythm is hard, but I think, I don't know why we did really well with it. I think we had really good pairings, and you know, the stats guys, you know, did a really good job sort of matching guys up together, and then also telling us, you know, what holes we're going to tee off. Like, I was told 2 weeks in advance that I was playing foursomes with Min, and I was going to be on the odd numbers, and we'd done it in practice as well. We'd had, you know, competitive matches against our teammates in practice, and it had all worked pretty well. And you know, Jeff came up to us afterwards and said, you know, statistically, that you and Min were one of the best pairs we've ever had in foursomes, which was pretty nice to hear. And you know, we had a couple of pretty tough matches, you know, especially that first one on Friday. You know, Wyndham and Colin played exceptionally well, and you know, we were 6 under in foursomes, which is a lot better than I played by myself all week. And you know, I was really happy. I held a couple of important putts down the stretch there to sort of swing the match in our favour. So yeah, look, it will all work. I can't work out why the Americans haven't figured it out. They obviously have struggled in that format in both Ryder Cups and President's Cups, but it is so different than normal. But it, you know, it's kind of fun to be able to do it, and it's kind of fun to do it in a match play format when you stuff up a hole and you only lose a hole, because if you're doing it in stroke play and you can make a triple or worse, it's a little bit intimidating at times.
2: Oh, for sure. Look, it was great to see you out there, Foxy, and have a nice rest for a couple of weeks before India. Thanks so much for taking our call, as you always do, buddy. We really appreciate your time and everything you're doing out there on course. So take it easy on yourself, enjoy some family time, and we'll catch up again soon, mate.
1: Cheers, Foxy.
0: Thanks, boys. Thanks for having me.
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12: For the All Blacks, the return of Scott Barrett, one in particular to talk about, as well as the naming of captain in the absence of Artie Savia, of one Cody Taylor as well, to take a look through this 34-man squad to go out there and defend the Bledisloe. It's a privilege to have on the line selector Sir Graham Henry. Appreciate your time this morning, Sir Graham, and many selection headaches taking it down from such a massive squad in Africa down to this one.
13: There's always challenges. It's a difficult job to do that, because you feel for the guys who don't get selected, and so there's a lot of discussion about what is the right squad. No, it's a pretty serious business when you're taking the All Blacks.
14: Jet, Izzy here. Appreciate you coming on, me old coach. Hope you're well. How's the last couple of weeks been for you? Been able to decompress after a big old tour, me old mate?
13: Oh, it's been very relaxing back in Waiheke Island, is he? all good. Paradise.
14: Paradise.
13: 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I don't think you'll get in.
14: You need an extra special credit card too, Ted, over there. Very expensive place. I wouldn't know. I'm not you. But, hey, Ted, obviously a massive

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0: full-time clinical psych and mental skills expert in Dale Thomas from Wales on board. And our Fijian, Orlando Sarkai is coaching the defence and nice. And also, you know, it's very, very important and absolutely the right thing that we are growing and developing and having Fijians, coaching Fijians. Mm. So Ifirimi Wawaka and Kempesi Mafu, we're looking after the forwards and doing a great job there. So back to your question of how to do it, we do it together. We understand that we are the visitors in their culture and their environment and we get alongside them, connect, get some music going, family, faith and footy and look, if we've got a happy, healthy, fit group, they will run, they will play and they will excite and play with joy in their hearts.
1: Bridget, you're going into, I guess, an environment where there are a lot of off-field issues at play. There are always tensions in various jurisdictions around the game and between the Drua and the Fijian National Union, and there will be politics at play as well. Is your mission purely just to head down, put the blinkers on and say, let's do what's best for the Drua? Or are you interested in making sure that those relationships continue to develop, grow and flourish between the Drua and all the other components of Fijian rugby?

0: a bloody good team to be in for our guys, and then that helps us all keep them on island, keep them in the drawer, keep them playing for the Flying Fijians, and then growing our game and our people and inspiring through that way.
1: Yeah, for sure.
0: Kempo and Ifirimi are two examples of that for sure. You know, Twiff's coaching, Ifirimi is coaching the Flying Fijian forwards. Kempe Mafu coaches the Flying Fijian under 20 forwards.
1: Yeah.
0: We need those links at a rugby level, at a people level. And then, you know, our CEO and Jeff Miller, Chairman Brent Impey, do a great job dealing with the governance and the executive level relationships with the Flying Fijians, as does our general manager of rugby, Baden Stevenson.
1: Yeah, nice, so nice. Yeah.
0: Hugely important those relationships are strong and looking forward.
1: Yeah.
2: Brettles, like these Flying Fijians, these drill players have got to come from somewhere, and there's always some talent that pops out of absolutely nowhere. Sidivini Sivivatus, they bring so much joy to me, these the flair that they provide. What is the pathways? What is the depth like over in Fiji? Have you got any understanding of what you're going to be working with outside of the squad?
0: Yeah, Diggy, totally agree, mate. There's diamonds everywhere, and we need to be mining those. So our old great teammate and good friend Namani Nandolo is in charge of our development program, and so he is deep into the First 15 Schools competition, the Skipper's Cup, which is the Fijian club competition, if you like, effectively the NPC of Fiji rugby. I've watched the game. Anna and I were over. We watched the first game in Lataka of that. Passionate and free flowing, intense physical footy. So that's the footy pathway on island, and also being really clear and in touch with the Fijian players that head to schoolboys that head to New Zealand, Australia, on school scholarships, and staying very, very connected with them, checking out the Aussie club comps, the NPC. You know, we've got a number of Fijians drawer players playing in the NPC, and that's great because they're getting and playing at a great level, good development, and experiencing different things to then bring back to Drua. But that on-island pathway is alive and well, and we need to make sure we are keeping both eyes on that all the time.
3: 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Give us a call or send a text. Have your say.
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10: Belvers is with us right now talking football. Belvers, Manchester City. Look, no surprise they've appealed this finding from the Independent Commission, Belvers. But where are we at and what has it done in terms of all of football here? Is this the story that will continue to dominate?
11: Absolutely. I mean, it's chucked football in the bin, hasn't it? No one wins out of this. It's been, according to the Independent Commission, 9 years of systematic cheating. The figures that have been bandied around are eye-watering. The language used by the Premier League in their statement that came out, what, 4 or 5 days after the news had essentially, everyone heard that they'd been found guilty of 114 of these 115 charges, which is extraordinary in itself. The strength of the statement, you know, the sham contract, yes, and all of that, it's really been quite something, and it's going to rumble on for an awful long time. You know, City have said they'll appeal. We know they're going to appeal. Of course they are. But then they've gone on the attack themselves, talking about a Premier League conspiracy theory. You've got Etihad Airways today threatening legal action because of reputational damage to them. They're talking about a conspiracy theory. You've got other clubs talking about suing for compensation. This is going to be a very unpleasant business for a long time to come, I'm afraid.
10: One of the more extraordinary things I've noted here, Pep Guardiola, who got seriously on the back foot during a press conference, I think in the last 48 hours, Belvers, correct me if I'm wrong. I've got a question to put to you. You've been around football for a long time. Managers of football clubs who are paid millions of dollars do not exactly operate blindly. Is Pep Guardiola culpable in this, in your opinion?
11: I think there are two sides to it, and he doesn't come out brilliant in either, because either he knew what was going on and went along with it, or he was blind to it all and believed that all of this was legal, which again, you sort of think, well, aren't you asking questions? And there were times when I think I was in a press conference after they won an FA Cup against Watford, I think. They won it 6-0, and there was the news about the Roberto Mancini contract that had come out there, where it turned out that he'd had two contracts when he was in charge of Man City, one being paid for by Man City, and then this other.

0: rules, and there are questions over tax dodging now and all sorts of things. Mancini was asked in a press conference a couple of days ago about it, and he towed the party line initially, said City have done nothing wrong, they've been found guilty of nothing and all this sort of stuff, and as far as the two contracts goes, that's not my problem. And then with this incredible 180 turn in a split second, throws City under the bus, says if anything it's their problem. So yes, it is their problem, it's a very big problem. And you wonder, you know, in that press conference I mentioned after the FA Cup final, Pep Guardiola was asked direct by a news journalist in the post-match press conference, do you have a similar contract to Roberto Mancini? So this is, you know, this is 5 or 6 years ago, I think. And he just rounded on the journalist and was going on about, you know, that's none of his business and all that sort of thing. He has never struck me as someone who has asked questions of these things. So, again, if they hadn't, if this is all shown that the findings of this independent commission are quite right, that there has been 9 years of systematic cheating, they would never have been in a position where they got the best manager in the world to come in and furnished him with all the very best players. Yeah. So, you know, I think, yeah, he definitely has some questions to answer.
1: Belvers, Sammy here. The concept of this being the only club in the EPL that is rorting the rules to a degree, we haven't seen a lot of other bosses of other clubs come forward and saying, that's it, throw the book at them. We need them expelled from the club, or they need to be stripped back. With this getting as much exposure as is and as much sunlight on it, do you think there's a few other, perhaps, football clubs sweating on this at the moment, thinking, I really hope they're looking in other directions?
0: Well, you say that, but then you look at the Newcastle situation. Newcastle's owners are richer than Man City's owners, but they have seemingly played within the rules. They have made it quite clear that they're frustrated by the handcuffs that the financial rules have placed on them, that they can't go out and do what Abramovich did in the early days at Chelsea, what Man City did in, well, throughout their time under Abu Dhabi ownership. The Newcastle seemingly have said, well, we've got to try and do it another way. We haven't gone down that road. And now, and this is another thing that's particularly frustrating me, is that a lot of City fans who have only been City fans, let's face it, for the last 10 years, are now coming

0: at least.
1: One of the complications here is, of course, this is a Premier League independent commission, so we're not talking about a court of law here. One of the issues for Man City would obviously be if they are found to have falsified documents in such a systematic and a systemic fashion, they are open to prosecution through the courts too. That would be a huge factor for their legal team to consider, wouldn't it?
0: They are juggling a lot of plates at the moment, aren't they, the Man City legal team? Because, of course, in their video from the CEO, Ferran Soriano, recently, he basically threatened everyone. We've got to be very careful what we say and all these things, because he's going after absolutely everyone that badmouths City and accuses them of stuff that they're denying. They are going to be very, very busy. And there's already stories coming out of how Her Majesty's government here are going to be, or His Majesty's government here is going to be looking at the tax implications, because there are now lots of questions over payments that should have been made and weren't made, and you know it goes so deep on so many levels, and we've got absolutely no idea what the sanctions are going to be sporting wise, let alone outside of the sporting sphere. There's talk today of the other Premier League chairman now wondering, do we actually want to expel them, because this will damage our own finances, because TV broadcasters will want refunds from their deals if they're deprived of a Manchester derby and a Man City Arsenal game, and you know, when Man City come to our club, we get bigger television rights and ticket sales and all that sort of thing. So now that's really sad. If we're getting to that level where other chairmen and owners are saying, cheating bad, but, you know,
1: money good.
0: Ourselves.
1: Yeah. Everyone's capable of standing on the moral high ground until they realise their wallet's emptier, Belvis, that's for sure. Mate, finally, what does this do for the league? I mean, is the league concerned here that, you know, this has tarnished the Premier League, and that's the bigger picture here for the Premier League itself, when it comes to sponsors, those wanting to invest in the game, are they feeling the pinch here because of this too?
0: Absolutely. This is a huge element of the big, big question around what happens next is damaged, and it's a brand they have spent decades building up into. They call it the best league in the world. It's certainly the most popular league in the world. It has extraordinary reach. And on some level, all of this will eventually blow over in time. But there has to be some sanction put in place to act as a deterrent, if nothing else.
1: Yes.
0: And where they go with that, because if, you know, do you relegate City for one season? Well, then they just loan out their Erling Haalands and their best players for a season, probably to other clubs in the City football group. They win the championship, come back, and a year later they carry on as if nothing's happened. The other question is, you know, if the Premier League decides, well, we don't want cheats in our league, we're going to expel you, we're going to relegate you down to the Football League. Well, why does the Football League have to say, yeah, we'll welcome a cheat? Yes. That doesn't seem fair.
1: Exactly.
0: So then, what do you do? How do you do it? Is there points deductions for years to come? Who knows?
1: Yeah, it's a right royal mess, that is for sure. Belvis, got to go, run out of time, but always a pleasure talking to you. Try to enjoy the next few weeks. I'm sure this story will keep you well occupied, as will the rest of the league when action resumes again. Paul Belvis Stone, our UK correspondent. Thanks a bunch. Belvis, have a great night, mate.
0: Have a good weekend, everyone.
1: See ya.

0: From opening weekend optimism to mid-season meltdowns, the Premier League always delivers. World-class goals, VAR nonsense, last-minute winners, and enough drama to keep the group chat firing all week. Whether you're backing a title charge, sweating on survival, or just here for the chaos, we've got you covered across the campaign. Hear live Premier League commentary throughout the season on Sport Nation.
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11: We woke up this morning, Chappie, to the sad news that Phil Gifford, also known as Loosehead Len, and a few other things had passed away. Man who not only famous for creating the character of Loosehead Len, but writing columns for North and South, writing columns for the Herald, one of the great voices of rugby in New Zealand, and wrote plenty of biographies for athletes as well.
12: Yeah, and just a wonderful, and this is where the skill was for writing books or writing stories, telling stories. Phil was just a wonderful raconteur, and I was fortunate to work at the same company as him for a few years, and whether it was chatting with him in the office after an All Blacks game, or after he was very close with Dame Valerie Adams after Val had done something, or on air, just Phil had this wonderful ability of knowing how to speak to you so that you could feel like you were the sole guest at a dinner time talk. He could light up the room, but also make you feel like you were lighting up the room with how he was telling the story. And yeah, it was a real privilege to spend a small amount of time with Phil, because he had so much knowledge and so much passion, and delivered it all with that renowned and classical big grin.
11: Yeah.
12: And I think that's what made him such a a special human being.
11: Well, a man that spent a lot more time with him than either of us did is Wynne Gray, who, of course, storied journalist and rugby scriber in his own right, who joins us now. Wynne, appreciate you coming on, mate, particularly at a time when you've just lost somebody from, you know, in terms of Phil as well. So appreciate you coming on. But, yeah, what a personality he was. What, I mean, what did he mean to you?
13: Well, I first met Phil in the 70s at the Auckland Star newsroom in those days. And as you say, he was a larger-than-life man. He had constant stories that he would like to regale you with. And, yeah, never short of a word, Phil.
12: Hello, my friend. Thank you for joining us. Lovely to hear your voice. What's your, I suppose, long-lasting memory of Phil, the journalist, before we go into Phil, the storyteller, and Phil, the personality?
13: Oh, I mean, he was a guy who was steeped in journalism. I think his father originally owned a newspaper in Waihee, and I think that's how Phil sort of began in the business, in the trade, got a sniff for it, got ink in his veins, and went from there. No, he was a very competent journalist who in the 70s, when I first met him, he was doing, from memory, the rock music scene as one of his big sidelines as well at the Auckland Star. So he had a pretty varied career.
12: That would have been a heck of a newsroom, Wynne. With you and him and that, plus all those other legends.
13: Listen, I was the Neville Nobody. I was the kid in short pants running around. I was probably taking copy from people like Phil and taking it up to the very experienced news editors and stuff. But there were some big names in New Zealand journalism in that newsroom, from Pat Booth and people down. There were a lot of legends in that newsroom.
12: I mentioned it before, Wynne, and you had this incredible ability as well. When I worked with you at the Herald, Chris Ratu was another, that they made you feel like the most important person in the room, whether you were sharing a story or whether they were sharing the story for you. And Phil, I think, was top of the list with that. Was he always like that?
13: Yeah, Phil would always buttonhole you with something, and his favourite phrase used to be sort of along the lines of, "Now look, if you've just got a minute, pal, I'd like to tell you about such and such."
12: And let me just put the kettle on.
13: You knew that no was not the right answer. And yes, Phil, I've got a little bit of time here, and away he'd go. Yeah.
11: Yeah, outstanding. I mean, the thing you mentioned, them being, you know, sort of been on the rock beat, if you like. I did have a look this morning. I was going through some photos and found a picture of him sitting on a park bench, I think maybe at Victoria Park or somewhere like that, with Joe Strummer from The Clash. But he just had that ability to be able to get people to open up and talk to people about anything, and from all walks of life as well.
13: Yeah, he had a very easy way about him, Phil, and a good conversationalist, and he had that innate ability to get people to open up a bit and to perhaps give some stories or some answers that they hadn't been willing to share with others before. And so that's a good gift of being a journalist and letting the subject tell the story rather than you overpower it.
12: What goes on tour stays on tour, Wynne. Not in this case, though. Go on, give us some tour stories from the great Phil Gifford. It's PG, though.
13: Not,
12: it's only
13: not
12: 10 past 10.
13: Not many at all. Not many at all. I can seriously tell you that. So while Phil covered a lot of All Black tests, he didn't go on lots and lots of tours. Mm. He would maybe arrive sort of towards the tail end of a tour, but he many columnists and people like that could cover tours off tube, if you like. So no, not a whole lot, because I was doing the Daily Beat. So we never saw these guys who were writing columns like Joe Romanos and Phil Gifford and these sort of people. You know, they worked from the office by and large. But they were very much a part of the rich rugby fabric.
11: Now, you mentioned the 8 o'clock and the Auckland Star. Of course, I think it was around Auckland Star / 8 o'clock time where his alter ego, Loosehead Len, first reared his head. What was the reaction from the staff around that when that first started to appear?
13: Well, it was some serious amusement, I must say, in that newsroom. Really, it was a question of what the hell is Phil going to come out with this week? And yes, it appeared first in the 8 o'clock, and my recollection was that the then editor of the 8 o'clock was a bloke called Neil Anderson, who was quite a for a profession or a trade of journalism, he was quite a buttoned down bloke. So to have this sort of raunchy column in his 8 o'clock newspaper was kind of a bit of a contradiction, but once it got a run, as bawdy as it was, and it would never see the light of day in these times because, you know, just it was so un-PC it didn't matter. But in those days, there was a lot of clamour and a lot of interest to see what Loosehead Len and Susan Ahern Bay had been up to, yeah.
12: How important was, though, or were those characters, Wynn, that Phil created in the landscape of media at that stage, which probably had been, as you say, quite formal, quite serious, to then have these characters come into the world? Was it welcomed? Was it met with entertainment? Was there open-mindedness about it?
13: I think probably rugby officialdom in those days probably looked a bit down its nose at it. But it also, you've got to remember, looked down its nose at live TV cover and all of those things. So it was a changing time. It was a toehold in getting rugby coverage changed from just a straight match report, as it used to be from TP McLean or, you know, whoever was covering things in those days. And it was much better that we had a broader palette in covering the sport. And I think it was very good for rugby, as much as a lot of officialdom looked down their nose at it.
11: It's interesting for me, when I was a kid, I had, you know, my uncle played rugby to a decent level, played Auckland Bees and stuff like that, and Friend of the Old Man's was a big Loosehead fan. I got the Loosehead Len books off them from probably when I was 10 or 12, which is probably a few years too early, to be fair, but I've still got a few of them, Wynn. But I remember being shocked that Loosehead Len, who wrote about the Auckland rugby team and the Ponsonby Ponies with such passion, when he turned up on TV, it was all about Canterbury. I wasn't sure what was going on.
13: Yeah, he did. There was a big flip-flop there somewhere, wasn't there?
11: There was, yeah.
13: Yeah, and I think it best be left to Phil, who can't answer anymore, to explain why.

0: Very good.
1: Especially for a bloke who was born in Thames Valley as well. Yeah. So, you know, you trying to explain that to anyone. But the other interesting thing I found about Phil was, you know, here was this larger-than-life character himself and his alter ego, Lucid Len, you know, all this noise and carry on about these two. But Phil, as far as I could recall, I don't think he was a drinker at all. But his columns sort of gave off that bawdy, bordello, public bar kind of image, didn't they?
2: Yeah.
1: But as far as I know, he may have had an infrequent drink, but certainly Phil, as I knew him, was not a drinker at all.
2: You know, from memory, because there was one called Saturday Night Frosties, and there was another one called the Big Book of Brown, which I think was sponsored by Double Brown, so that probably added into that. But he had other skills outside of that, because, you know, we talk about the rugby career, we talk about the Lucid Len stuff, but then there was the radio show on Radio Hauraki for years with Kevin Black, where he was the sidekick guy that would ring up and do all the voices and be all the characters for that show. I can't remember the name, but there was a some sort of hippie character that had a song every day, and it was a man of many talents.
1: Yes, and you'll also remember he did he read the sports news on television at one stage, which wasn't overly popular, I would say, and I don't think he had a very long time at it, and I think even Phil knew that his talents, which were many, were probably getting stretched a little thin by that. So he went back to where he was best at writing and after dinner speaking and going on the radio, where he was immensely talented.
2: Yeah, when I really appreciate you coming on and sharing some of these memories and these thoughts about Phil. Can you give us one enduring memory you'll have about the great man Phil Gifford?
1: Oh, just his passion for the game. I mean, if someone could have bottled that and given it to the rugby union to make some sense of what they're up to these days, I mean, talk about muddling along at everything, it would be wonderful to try and find an elixir to many of the game's problems.
2: Yeah, fantastic. Quinn, appreciate you, mate.

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1: The NRL Grand Final is set and history has already been made. The Newcastle Knights produced a stunning win over the Penrith Panthers last weekend to book their place in the decider, where they'll face the Sydney Roosters. 7 months of rugby league and it all comes down to this. Join us for all the action with live commentary thanks to SEN. The NRL Grand Final, the Knights against the Roosters. Kickoff 9:30 tonight, live on Sport Nation.
2: Big clubs, bigger egos, and no shortage of drama. 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
9: You're on Sport Nation mornings with Rick and Chappie, but both of us take a back seat to this man, absolute champion, former World Formula One champion, Damon Hill joins us. Good morning, Damon. Thanks for your time.
10: Thank you very much. Looking forward to coming to New Zealand. Just explaining to someone that recently I went there a long time ago with my son, probably about

0: whole universe connection to the sort of European motor racing scene, I think. And obviously famous Bruce McLaren and everything. But the Tasman series was the thing that they used to do. I don't know why they call it the Tasman series, because they used to mostly race in Australia and New Zealand, but it was called the Tasman series. And I know they went to Tasmania, but there you go. It was a getaway. It was 6 weeks holiday, as far as I can tell, for these racing drivers, because my poor mum was left looking after the kids. And back in the day, and she had to phone up my dad on the other side of the world using very primitive telecommunications to try and see what to do about things. But they used to go down there and race in the off season. You know, it was all, and I think that really was a big thrill for people, the fans in New Zealand, because they just never would get a chance to come to Europe to see, or rarely get a chance to come and see these guys racing.
1: I was going to ask you actually about your racing career, because, you know, so many F1 drivers and champions have champion pedigree from karting, but your journey into motor racing was actually on two wheels, first of all, on bike racing.
0: Correct.
1: I was really interested to find out how you think that set you apart from other drivers when it came to the top end, in terms of how you saw corners, how you saw races, you know, developing on two wheels versus four.
0: Yeah, well, I'm not unique. I mean, of course, John Surtees famously won world championships on two wheels, as well as the Isle of Man as well. There was also Mike Hailwood made the journey across, and there was a guy called Bill Ivey who was going on a motorbike before he got a chance to pursue his car racing. But the speed and the engine thing are obviously the common link. The lines are slightly different. What you do with a bike and a car is slightly different, in that you can use your body weight to influence the bike, and you can't do that in a car. So you're pretty well. When I went from bikes to cars, I felt quite claustrophobic. You know, you can't move your legs. You're strapped in. You're in a really confined space. I felt much more free on a bike to express myself. But I learned how to win on bikes. That was the important thing that I found, was that I could get in front of a pack of guys racing. It was all guys back then. So I could lead. And that was the thing that was really important to learn. I didn't do karting, but they're all these guys, as you say, they're champions in every discipline. So they've grown up racing since they were 5 years old. You know, they're so tuned to racing and what to do, the instinctive things they need to do. So I was a bit of at a disadvantage there, but I sort of overcame it a bit. But I think I lacked the cut and thrust skills that they had from karting.
2: Something that I think we love about sport, Damon, is that the way you or I or Rick see sport is completely different. Like, the way I see someone playing a cover drive in cricket is completely different. What you think should happen to Manchester City is potentially completely different to what I think should happen to Manchester City. When I'm watching a Formula One race, what are you seeing differently that I'm potentially not seeing, given your experience?
0: Good question. I think I'm identifying with the drivers, and I'm identifying with what their body language of the car, and whether or not I can see they're on the limit or not. And I think that's why Baku, the last 10 laps of Baku, were really good, because you could see they were all pushing like mad at the end, because there's so much at stake. So they didn't have time to leave stuff on the table. And qualifying, that, isn't it? You know, you're looking at drivers. Lando's qualifying lap in Madrid, I think, was one of the most committed and impressive laps I've seen for a very long time by anyone, possibly as good as Max Verstappen in Jeddah in the first year that he went there and qualified. That was, you know, when you see drivers, that's what I'm identifying with anyway. I can imagine what it must be like to be in the car and giving it the maximum. So, that's the only thing I'd say.
2: On that then, what are you seeing from Liam Lawson that maybe I'm not seeing out of Liam Lawson?
0: He's been a bit embattled, isn't he? You know, I think the thing with Formula One is it's a lot more difficult than you think. And what they're looking for is something exceptional. And I'm not saying that he's not shown it or not tried to show it or hasn't got it. I think a lot of drivers have it, but they don't realize they have it.
2: Yeah.
0: And it's this 100% all-encompassing urgency to win. You see it in Max, you see it in, you know, Lewis and these guys, you know, Schumachers and people and Sennas. They need to win. It's not they want to be in F1. And so, you know,

0: What did you believe most, the apology or the initial outburst?
1: I think there's, you know, we often, don't forget that drivers quite often don't see it the way we see it. They've not seen the replays. They get asked almost immediately, they get out of the car. And so on reflection, when they've had a chance to see what actually happened, they have to, you know, reappraise their position a bit. So into full possession, but of course, as

inducted into that world, and it's very difficult to breach it. I don't know. I've never been in the Red Bull camp, but I mean, when someone's paid for your whole racing career, then it's very difficult to then get out of those agreements and say, "Oh, I've got to break out." You know, but you see some drivers who've managed to get out of it, and they found pastures new, like Gasly, for example. But it is, there's no room.

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1: Champions have risen, legacies made, and now the final battle begins in the 2026 NRL Telstra Premiership Grand Final, Sunday 9:30 p.m. only on Sky. 17 teams became 8 finalists. Over 3 weeks, they overcame adversity and underdog status until only 2 teams remain. The Newcastle Knights take on the Sydney Roosters in an unmissable showdown at a core stadium. Don't miss this. Action starts 9:30 p.m. Sunday only on Sky. Worried about footy withdrawal? Rugby League World Cup starts Thursday, October 15 on Sky.
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11: All right, well, regular listeners of the show will know that if there's one thing that I absolutely froth talking about, it's fast bowling. One man, though, who potentially, in fact, we'll let him have the claim. He likes talking about it even more. Shane Bond, how are you, mate?
12: Yeah, I'm good, buddy. How are you?
11: Mate, I'm great, thank you. We got you on to talk about fast bowling. Bit of fourth wall behind the curtain stuff, though. You're in Sydney. Your son just tunned up, mate.
12: Yeah, he did. It's the annual St Andrews Stadium playing all the flash schools and things around here, mate. So he's a year third. He's getting a little bit bigger and stronger than other kids. And he's got the bats better than us all.
11: Yeah, so the reason we got you on, mate, is chat about fast bowling. And as I say, you were super passionate about it. I was on a coaching course a few weeks ago that you were helping out on it, and I found it fascinating, mate, some of the areas that you addressed, and your love for it is clear. Another man who's really passionate about it is Lockie Ferguson. We had him on a couple of weeks ago. How much does, and we'll chat about your injury history shortly as well, but how much did your own journey come into this captivation with the craft?
12: Yeah, hugely, I think. I think that it always impacts, a couple of things impact you, especially when you want to go into a coaching career, is, you know, sort of what's happened in your career and how have the coaches sort of impacted you around it, and what have you learned? Where do you think the gaps are? What do you think would be done best? It sort of shapes your vision for the school. And then now, as an 18-year-old, and having seen a number of his friends end up with stress of the back at a young age, it's been something that I've always been, as

0: that breaking point is and try to keep them on the field as long as you can at the same time as getting them to perform as well as they can.
1: On that then, what would you have liked to have had in place when you were playing that, or you think maybe still should be being brought in, that would have made a difference to your career?
0: Look, I think, like, it's like anything, things around strength and conditioning changes over time, right? So the lifts and all that sort of stuff going on now are probably different to what we did back in my day. I found, like, lifting weights difficult when I played. I used to get really stiff. So, you know, I look back and I go, well, could I have done it a little bit differently? You know, not so many sets or reps. The other thing that we didn't have back in the day, and I don't know if it's still being used by New Zealand cricket now, is GPS, you know, just to get an idea around, you know, training intensities, run-up speeds, are they dropping off, you know, is there a precursor to perhaps potential tiredness or injury? So there's a range of, I think that's the one thing that would have fascinated me is what does it look like in terms of on top of running and all the other stuff that I'm doing, because sometimes you just get injured and you just go, well, it's just bad luck, and you keep making the same mistake because you don't have any data that's behind it.
1: I've heard of times of bowlers, whether they be clubbies, domestic, even international and test bowlers, coming back from injury too soon, loading too much too quickly, and then breaking down again. I'm sure you've heard it over and over again, Bondi. What's your reaction when you do hear those sorts of stories?
0: Yeah, that's the challenging thing is for bowlers is trying to get ready for a tournament or a day. And, you know, I always say to bowlers that you'd rather take a week or two at the front end than, you know, spend another two or three

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8: Welcome to In Plenty of Times to talk to the boss of Tiakau, Sir David Ellis. Good idea, David.
9: Congratulations, Sir David Ellis.
8: Are you on the radio with us for the first time as Sir David? Sir David.
10: Yes, probably I am, Michael.
8: Well, that's the last time I'm ever going to call you Sir David in your entire life.
11: You can get up off your knee now, mate.
8: Tell me, what was it like? Talk to us about yesterday. So your investiture was in Auckland. I know some people have theirs in Wellington. So I think you're allowed to take five or six family members with you. Tell us what the experience was like from when you started putting the collar and tie on in the morning to when they... I don't know this, but I presume they tap you on either shoulder.
10: It's the most humbling experience that you could ever have in your life. I got up yesterday morning and had to be at Chapman's house at 9:15. I was allowed to take five people. I had the choice of going to Wellington. When I got my last Queen's Honour, I went to Wellington. So this time I thought I'd go to Government House in Auckland. And it was really a very humbling experience, and one that there's so many people involved in that have helped me over the years.
8: So, David,
10: so many people that have...
8: Just what do they actually do? So I presume you're sitting in a room and then they call you forward. And obviously we've all seen movies where they get the sword and tap you on either shoulder and say, "Arise, Sir David." But is that actually anything what it's like in reality?
10: It is for a knighthood. You stand up and somebody reads out what the knighthood's for, and then the Governor-General asks you to come forward, and you have to kneel down, and then she officially knights you, I guess you'd call it, and then you have a chat to her for about 2 minutes, and then you go back to the table.
8: Once the ceremony is over and you'd be there with your wife, Lady Karen, and some of your family, what happened next? What was the emotion like once that moment had happened and then you were able to share it with the people?
10: Well, we left the government house at 11:30 and went to a nice restaurant with 14 friends for lunch. Okay. And we had a big celebration, and it was a super afternoon, and one that I was just so proud of, because there's a lot of people that it's in my name, but it's really for a lot of other people too. Like Karen has been quite incredible for 22 years, what she's done helping me personally, helping me with the business, helping me with the farm, and then there's people like Mark Walker, who has worked for me since the day I left school 35 years ago. Wow. And Sam Burgesson, Reese Trumper, Hunter Durant, these people, Tom Murphy, my racing manager, I can't do it without them. And then on the farm, I've got the best team that you could have, and Luke Copeland and Mick Morrison, who run the sheep and cattle, and then Dean Locay that looks after the horses. So I've got a big team, and this honour is for those team, and also for the owners that have supported me and have been part of the Te Akeo family for so long.
8: All right. So how do you see, this is an interesting, the protocols of this heading forward? Because, for example, if I'm doing a gig for New Zealand Bloodstock and I'm interviewing Sir Peter Vella on air, I will call him Sir Peter Vella, but I won't call him that. When I'm talking to him normally, I call him Peter. Same with Brendan Lindsay, I'll call him Big B, but if I'm talking to him

0: ridiculous. Okay.
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0: this race. You'll be running over top of them. Geez, that Bjorn Baker band's going good at the minute. Big weekend last weekend for Bjorn, and we'll do that. What we're going to do on the Sunday, actually, we're going to go from the milking sheds to the Bondi Junction. So down in Taranaki with old touch-up Wellington, massively so by minus 21.5 points, Nicky on the point start. And then we'll head to Bondi where the Roosters, they take on the Newcastle Knights, who finished seventh in the ladder, played well the last 3 weeks to make it through to the final. And, the Roosters will just beat them head-to-head.
1: Okay, Chucky's in the grand final to round out Millsy's multi. Yeah, Newcastle fans rejoice.
0: Those odds actually came to tick over $4, like 4.05 or something like that. But I had a chat to the bosses at work, and we got that boosted to $5.50.
1: $5.50?
0: $5.50, can you believe it? Can you believe that? Seriously, yeah. There might not be a radio station or a TAB Monday morning.
1: That there, like...
0: Can you honestly believe that?
1: Hey, I mean, all jokes aside, that's a red-hot chance, Kyle.
0: Oh, I've never been more confident, actually. I know I've said that before.
1: Yeah.
0: And that hasn't come to fruition.
1: You're a red-hot chance.
0: Unleashing should win.
2: She's into $1.95 now.
0: And the Barrett boys will get their dancing shoes on. They'll put the red bands to one side, and they'll be run a train through that Wellington side. You would think, Wellington, the last 3 weeks, they've lost by more than 24 points.
2: They are a dreadful football side. And Taranaki, as we spoke about briefly yesterday, I think it was, they actually, you know, they're on the cusp of being pushed out of the eight if they don't win.
0: Yeah,
2: so it's a very important game for them.
0: Yeah, they'll smack them. And the Wellington boys, they're already in Mad Monday mode.
1: Big time.
0: Yeah.
1: They had Mad Monday.
0: I've been here for 10 weeks. What about Auckland last night? Your boys, Lashes, the Otago lads, they got one over Auckland. So Auckland, over the last three seasons, have played 30 games of footy.
1: Yep.
0: They've won 8.
2: Mm. Yep, we just had a text in about that, actually.
0: Oh, really?
2: Which you did
0: I don't
2: not
0: have a text
2: see.
0: Machine.
2: No, you did not see. It's from Matt, who says, boys, your thoughts, Auckland NPC. He's got this slightly wrong. 30 wins, he says, from 38 games. 30 losses from 38 games across 3 years. A valuable part of the sporting rugby landscape has sunk lower than ever thought imaginable. At what stage does NZR put in a full-time employee to find out what's going on with the rebel? It's an embarrassment and does not help the AB's future with that large pathway being amateurish. Which is, I mean, it is beyond believable, really, that they can only win 8 games in 3 seasons. A massive province like that, the rich history that they have, the large player pool that they are able to choose from, and that's how they've gone. Not just this season, like 3 straight seasons. It's appalling.
0: Yeah. So I speak to one of the players from the 80s and early 90s, main of the 80s, an Auckland great, just gutted. Like, genuinely just gutted.
2: Doesn't surprise me.
0: Just hurt with what has been put out there. And I don't know what... Look, they do have a lot of players depart the ship. Auckland don't have a training-based team. I've been over this lots of times. It's really messy, the stadium situation here in Auckland with Eden Park. But in saying that, it's like the Indian cricket team, like it's population-based. Indian cricket team could field 4 teams.
2: Easy.
0: And the fourth team will be competitive. Yep. So Auckland, even though they do lose players to other parts of the country, it's just, it's just 8 games in the last 3 seasons.
2: So that tells me that the problems are deeper than just what's on the park, like far deeper.
0: Well, I think there's no connection. So I could sort of... This could be a really weak excuse, okay? So the Otago cricket team, for example, there's a really close community, the Otago cricket team. The Auckland cricket team, which I played for a long period of time, Auckland's so geographically just spread. Outside of training and game, there's no connection with your teammates. I think the rugby team's very much like that because you're all spread out all over the joint. There's no... With those smaller unions in NPC land, I can pretty much guarantee they connect outside of trainings and game time because of the smaller geographical locations they live in. I think that's a big part of it. Probably a weak excuse, but I think that's potentially a part.
1: And it's definitely deeper than that. You know, you look at some of the arguably best players that they've had on their books and in the Blues squad in recent times that actually actively wanted to leave. You know, you think of Zane Sullivan, you think of Marcel Renata, you think of Dalton Papali'i and Hoskins

0: Dutugana counties, etc., like actively wanting to get out of the joint because they were sick to death of the goings-on behind the scenes. So there's clearly real deep issues at play there for the Blue and Whites, and it needs to be rectified and quickly, because if it doesn't, it's very tough to turn around, Kyle, when you are showcasing this as your shop window and trying to go and sell the dream to the next generation and compete not only with, you know, other very good organisations in the rugby union world, but also in the league world too. How do you actually compete?
1: And Auckland FC now.
0: Well, in this city.
1: I mean from a recruitment point of view.
0: In terms of players coming out of school and what have you. How can you go and sell that dream when what you're selling is genuine cents on the dollar compared to other organisations?
2: Yeah.
1: But even with kids at school, if they see what's going on, they might go, oh, well, I actually want to play football because they're winning. But kids sometimes think like that. They go, oh, they're winning, I want to be a part of that. I'll go and play football instead of playing the sport that this team is rubbish at.
0: Yeah, it's a real conundrum for them. I don't know the in-depths of the club rugby scene up here well enough. I've only been here, you know, a short period of time. But from what I have been, when I have been on the sideline, up on the hill, or at College Rifles or wherever we go, Kyle, you do hear from people that know it far more than me that there is a real disconnect between the clubs and the union as well.
2: Massive.
0: Which is just never a good start to productivity and results. So, like that texter says, someone needs to almost come in and have a good clean out. And, like, who's not connected to the province, not connected to the people that are already in these jobs, and be like, well, who's performing and who's not? Shape up or shape out, almost. Because there's absolutely no way a city of 1.5 million people, a proud province like Auckland, everyone says when Auckland rugby's strong, when Blues rugby's strong, New Zealand rugby's going great, should be 8 wins from 38 games.
2: Yep.
1: No,
2: I can't argue with that.
1: Yep. If you're in Auckland and you're wondering what's going on, you've got some thoughts, fire them through 8833, or even if you're outside and you want to stick the boot in.
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4: The NRL Grand Final is set and history has already been made. 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

0: earlier on today, we caught up with the head coach of the Blues. His name is Jason Holland, with the news that Artie Saavia is heading to the Blues for a season next year. Started by asking him how good it is to have Artie Saavia at the side.
1: Yeah, it's great to have him in the Blues setup. Not just a player, obviously the person that Artie is. So, yeah, no, it's for a long time, and know the obvious value he'll provide on the field for the Blues. But you know what he'll provide and off the field, and the help he'll give all our staff and our players along the way to be as good as they can be, will be one of the big strengths of having Ards in our environment.
2: Hey, Alfie, you've put together a pretty imposing loose forward attack. You think of Rampling, Torian Barnes, Anton Signer when he gets back on the park, and now you've added Artie. Any more pieces to fill in that combination? Is that enough?
1: No, we're going to have to. There's a couple of boys, there's All Blacks in there, hopefully, and.

0: Cam Christie, who's returning from injury, and Jed Melvin, who's ripping it up for North Harbour. So, yeah, we've got a good group, a real good group of Lucy's there that, as I say, with the way Super's set up now, they'll all get good game time and all bounce off each other. And as I said, Ard's putting his arm around a few of those boys and taking them with him will be awesome for this year and going forward.
1: Hey, that word rotation, how does the modern...

0: And look, a lot of talk around him. He's a polarising player in a lot of facets when it comes to midfield or wing. Where does the new Blues head coach see Rico Ioane fitting into the Blues next year? A bit of both, or do you have a preferred position for him?
1: Initially 13, I reckon, for Rex. Yeah, it's been awesome to see, you know, a little trip to Ireland does you wonders, as you probably know, Lashes. And Rex going over there. Rex going over there has been great. He's just seen a little bit of a different way of doing things, and probably had a couple of Guinnesses on the way, and now he's come back and is pumped and ready to go. And he's a massive part of this club, obviously, Rex. And I see him as a 13 who can play similar to what you would have seen in the tour in South Africa, where he popped up in all sorts of places and threw some great passes and had a crack. So we'll be looking to keep that going, that sort of mindset going, and ideally with him at 13.
2: You've signed some good ones, Artie included, obviously. Was Simesi Tupuotailoa one that got away, perhaps?
1: We're pretty much, as you alluded to right at the start of this chat around our Lucys that we have, we're really happy with that group. So it wasn't really an option.
3: Hey, Alfie, you've been through all the levels of being a coach. Super Rugby head coach, the most fulfilling in the sense of fills your cup up? Because I kind of see NPC coach, you don't really get too much time. I think 2 weeks some of these coaches had with their boys before the campaign. The All Black coaches only really coach those boys when they're in camp for an All Black test, whereas a Super Rugby coach, you know, you have got a full pre-season, you have warm-up games, and then into the competition. Does that give you, as a career coach, more fulfillment having that closer connection with the players, or am I kind of speaking out of turn there a little bit?
1: I don't know about fulfillment, but the pre-season's awesome. It was awesome going back to a pre-season and be able to have a bit of trial and error on what you're trying to do, rather than, mate, we're going to do this and this is the way we do it and we have to do it next week. It's great sort of through pre-season to have a bit of a, what the old UA, have a bit of a crack at a few things and refine for 4 or 5 weeks is gold as a coach. It gives you, but it takes the pressure off a bit, gets the players having a bit of ownership, and you can sort of get a bit innovative, I reckon. So that floats my boat. I get really excited about the pre-season and being able to put some good frameworks in place, but then be able to have a crack at something and try and find a few things within it that nobody else is doing.
3: Yeah, because I see the All Black coaches. I mean, look at recent times, the tour to South Africa, and look, the Springboks, awesome forward pack, awesome set piece. But how do the All Black coaches actually get the appropriate amount of time to do the work at the training ground to sort of correct the wrongs perhaps of the previous game or the previous games? Because you just don't have time. I assume you only have one contact session a week on an All Black tour. Like, is that part of being in that All Black coaching environment as a coach frustrating?
1: I think yeah, probably is. But I think I read something around Renz about we're getting better and better, and I feel like the reality of an All Black season is sometimes you do have to accept that you can only put these little parts into your game, but you know that once you've got that sorted, you can move on. And I feel like the ABs coming into the bled here now will have a lot of frameworks in place and they can keep building. So yeah, you're 100% right, but it's sort of, you just have to build as the season goes on rather than have all that time to have a bit of a play. And obviously it's a bit tougher to have a play as the All Blacks if you lose a couple of tests, having a bit of a play and trying to get things together, you're under the pump a bit quicker.
0: Jase, I'm interested to get your thoughts on 145 test veteran Beauden Barrett. I mean, some sections of the public in recent times have been quite happy to put the boot into him. Do you think that criticism's been a little bit unfair? You know him very well, and no doubt you'd be pretty keen to get your hands on him and get him back to, I guess, that style of footy we know and love him for.
1: Yeah, I'm, in a way, I'm pretty keen to get my hands on him, but I'm also pretty keen to get my hands off him. And by what I mean by that is, I just want Bodie to get out and have some fun and do what he does. So that's a bit of a focus, and I know Bodie well, and he's a champion, as you guys know, and when he's got a smile on his face, really clear and how he wants to play and can sort of back his instinct, that's where I want Bodie to be, and who knows what can happen. People have given him a bit of stick along the way, but mate, he's in a mindset now where he's gonna come back to the Blues when he does, and

0: I'm straight into it. No, I've actually been really pleasantly. I heard how hard the traffic was and all those sorts of things, but mate, it's gold. I 5 minutes to work and got my coffee spot down the road where I walk down to, and possibly a little local where I can have one beer on once a month, and I'm happy as Larry.
1: Golden. Well, hopefully there's a few more beers for you along the way celebrating some good footy. Mate, we very much appreciate you chatting to us again. Best of luck with it going forward. Good man.
0: Great. Thanks, team.
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1: Cooper Johns, we see his dad, a legend when it comes to the Newcastle Knights. 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
13: You saw Joey on the Nine coverage last week crying in the commentary box, and then we saw Dad crying on his show directly after. There's been a lot more tears through the week. Every day we get closer to this NRL Grand Final, there's more emotion from a lot of these Knights old boys.
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1: We had the All Blacks team named yesterday ahead of the Bledisloe Cup, and we are now joined by former All Black and Jeff Wilson. G'day, Jeff. Thank you for joining us.
2: Hey, no problems at all. How's everyone going?
1: Great, thank you. I want to ask you first. I can hear you're in the, sounds like a bit of basketball going on there. Where are you around the country at the moment?
2: I'm at Palmerston North, secondary schools national, so I've got a couple of sons playing for Westlake Boys, and I was literally, I've just jumped off the score bench. I'm doing the shot clock, so I had, I won't lie to you, I literally forgot I had an interview and went, oh dear, I could hear my phone in my back pocket. I was like, I've got to quickly find someone to sub into me. So I'm busy at the moment, but I'm always happy to talk All Blacks.
1: Oh, I love it. Well, obviously when the team came out yesterday, Jeff, and you looked at the 34 names, what was the first thing that jumped out to you?
2: Oh, look, he's picked on form, but he's also picked on guys that he knows and trusts and people he really wants to have a look at. And I think there's been a number of players who have worked hard in the environment, even though they might not have played a lot of game time, the likes of a Timothy Tavatavanawai or a Josh Jacob. Those ones stand out for me as guys who are clearly impressed in the environment and they want to see more of them. And the returning of a Shannon Frizzell and clearly Scott Barrett. There's some talent there that's got vast amounts of experience in the All Black jersey. So for me, that's what jumped out. Yep, there's some big names missing. Let's be, you know, there's some guys who've had opportunities this year who have picked up some niggles, and now it's just a matter of what 23 we see into this first test match, but certainly excited about what's to come.
3: Sam Darry, I feel like he's been in good form all year, Goldie. Is he a little bit hard done by?
2: No, I just think the other guys have probably done a little bit more. I think you can't argue the role Tupou Vahi plays in this group. Josh Lord, I think you can see he's really, really grown in the last 6 months as a rugby player, what he's got through in the Chiefs and the work he's done in the All Blacks. Look, this is where Scott Barrett comes in, and that's where, unfortunately, for Sam Darry, he's the guy that's missed out as a result of that. I don't think it's anything to do with Sam. It's more about what's become available and the way the All Blacks are trying to play. Scott Barrett certainly fixed that mix.
3: What we've seen in the back line throughout the course of the year is consistent team selection in that back line, maybe a little bit around the wings. We're searching a touch. The forward pack, we've seen a lot of rotation around, I guess, you know, a bit of it through to injury. Is that something perhaps moving forward?

0: there's some guys who got really banged up but put themselves out there. There are other players who stood up and met the challenge. And so now I think he's got a really good handle now after, 3 months with this group of players, with these guys, and spending a lot of time with them. He knows the type of player he wants and where they need to be. And they've just got to get better at what they did well, plus use what they've learnt against a really strong Springbok side.
1: All right, Gotti, I forgot. I haven't spoken to you since you've returned from the Republic. What was it like for you being on the ground over there? Because I watched the game with South Africans, and now I found that painful. You were with a whole lot of South Africans over there. What was that like, not just so much during game time, but also like during the week?
0: Oh, look, no, they were awesome. They loved the rivalry series. They loved everything about it. There was no doubt that Baltimore was certainly a different environment. That was a different sell. The three test matches in South Africa were very much like 96. Up into game time, up to the kickoff, everyone was all friends and happy to help out. And there was that huge respect for 80 minutes. The teams went to war, and that's what you expect out of this. And, they got them behind their team. They're obviously really proud of what they're doing as a Springbok nation right now, and the way that they're playing when they've got their top team out there. And credit to them. So, look, it was awesome. Like, the series was everything I could have hoped for.
1: Hey, throughout the 90s, early 2000s, 2015, our wingers and aerial defence were better, like they were the best without question. No doubt it's an area of the game where we are deficient at the moment. Simply, how do you get better?
0: Look, there's no doubt that, the All Blacks have certainly tried a number of different ways to try and counter the aerial attack. And there's certainly an element of ownership that has come into it. I think we'll see a bit more of a traditional look at it from here on in. I think they'll put the pressure on the outside backs to own that space and own that air. And, what you want are players who want to win that contest. And, we were blessed for a very, very long time. We had a player like Ben Smith on that wing or at fullback, and he was, and this is where you start just seeing the value of some of these finer skills, some of the things that they did at a high level consistently. Will Jordan's a wonderful rugby player. He's an outstanding player. So is Leroy Carter. These guys, Josh Morey, they're wonderful talents, but what they're coming up against is people who are very, very good at a certain skill, and you just have to work on it. You have to get better, and you have to commit yourself to it and live with the consequence.
2: You certainly do. And obviously, Millsy mentioned Scott Barrett's back, but obviously Cody Taylor is retaining the captaincy. Goldie, what do you make of that call?
0: Oh, no, I totally concur with this. You need experience out there. He actually played really, really well against South Africa. I mean, there's a lot of people who were looking for what Asafa Amua and Samisoni Tokoako bring. But what Cody brings is a real consistency of performance and understands the battle. His leadership, his composure, when times got tough, I mean, a lot of games were very much in the balance or could have gone either way. He was part of the leadership group out there, I think, that was driving, this All Black team to stay in the fight and give themselves a chance to win. So I like the balance you get with Cody Taylor and Asafa Amua or Samisoni coming off the bench.
2: Let's talk about Australia. They put 42 points on South Africa at the weekend. What impressed you most about what you saw, and what do the All Blacks need to do to combat that?
0: Look, they've changed a little bit of their game. This was probably one of the stronger Wallaby sides that they've put together. There were still areas of concern for them, but I think they'll look at some areas they got some purchase in, particularly the high ball. Their attack did look good. They've got a couple of issues in terms of their midfield, one injury and one, I'm not sure, I haven't heard around possible suspension. I don't know that that's been confirmed yet, a tip tackle or a dangerous carry for one of them. And that would concern them because they looked great in the midfield. I'm not sure they've got players in behind that. But for them, that's just about a confidence builder, right? That's just about them going into a test match against the All Blacks, having just beaten the number one team in the world. Now, it may not have been the strongest spring.

0: they're going to fight it out, they're going to scrap it, and then a lot of it's going to come down to how the team plays, and now Richie's going to get his chance.
1: He certainly is. Thank you so much. It's Jeff Wilson joining us from Palmerston North of all places. Good luck to your boys there in the basketball.
0: Thanks very much. Appreciate it. See you.
1: Jeff Wilson, and yeah, he's right there. It'll be really interesting who does get that 10 jersey come the World Cup. But there's still a lot of rugby to be played between then and now.
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8: Yes, indeed. Cooper Johns, of course, played a number of games first grade across the NRL and obviously his dad, a legend when it comes to the Newcastle Knights as well. Cooper, thank you very much for giving up your time. I'm keen to hear how it's been inside Johns' clan this week and what the emotion's been like throughout the last few days.
9: Thanks for having me, boys. As you can imagine, you saw Joey on the Nine coverage last week crying in the commentary box, not being able to speak. And then we saw Dad crying on his show directly after this. There's been a lot more tears through the week. And it just seems, I mean, it seems that the excitement hasn't started to build down, boys. Every day we get closer to this NRL Grand Final, there's more emotion from a lot of these Knights old boys.
10: Yeah, Coop, I'm just interested to get your thoughts on that. You're more than well placed to answer this question. It kind of feels like Fox and Nine are having a little battle amongst themselves to see which Johns is actually more proud of Newcastle. when it, I guess, boils down to it, who does your vote go to when it comes to what a premiership could mean more to this weekend?
9: Oh mate, I know exactly what you're saying. It does seem like that they've got both Johns's crying on telly, and they're saying which one's more emotional. Both have got a lot.

0: There's two teams that are actually playing in this grand final. Like, you almost forget that the Roosters are even in it because everything's been Newcastle. You know, Newcastle, what a story, Spoon to grand final. But we actually had, we've got a podcast coming out tomorrow on our podcast with, we've got Joey and Dad on just to sort of preview the grand final. But it's also just speaking about what the community means to Newcastle. Like, what when the town is going good, it is strictly on the back of the Knights going good. And that doesn't mean they have to be winning premierships, but the team showing, you know, effort, doing this sort of thing. So I have no doubt that, I mean, that episode was pretty special to be in the room and film it with them, but it just showed an insight into, yes, like you mean, the emotion can go one of two ways where you get out there and the week's been such a big build-up that you get to the game and you're actually drained a little bit, like you are a little bit drained from the hype. But I think just how much the community has rallied around this Newcastle Knights team, I think those boys have got every reason to go out there and just give it everything, whatever they've got left in the tank, give it out on that field.
1: They certainly do. And just can you kind of explain for us, Cooper, around like Newcastle? We've been talking on the show this week about, you know, we've never really been there, don't have any affiliation to Newcastle, but everyone says how much they love their footy up there. And that's evident. You know, they're a one-team town, but in saying that, you know, the Warriors are a one-team country, Canberra are a one-team town, etc. And when they weren't winning, the crowds dropped right off, right? But Newcastle and the drought that they've been in terms of success, the fans keep on showing up there at McDonald Jones Stadium. So, like, what actually is it about the Newcastle faithful? Is there just not much to do there? Oh, like, all jokes aside, like, is it, why do they just continually get behind this team, win, lose, or draw?
0: Well, there's two things about Newcastle, right, that really thrive the town. It's the beaches, so they love their surfing up there. And then, like you said, like, it is footy. Like, you go up and you drive past any town and there's a six-year-old and his dad kicking goals at every single, whenever the sun's out, any time of the day they're doing that. And it's you walk through Coles and Woolies and the checkout girl, she's saying, oh, how about the Knights? How are they going to go this week? Like, Everything is to do with that. And like you said, the Waz, like, you've seen the Waz phenomenon this year. The whole country got behind them. But Newcastle's probably the last of almost like a real country town. It's almost like going to the South Island and going to Invercargill and everybody rallying behind the one big union team in Invercargill. Like, it is, although it's a bigger town, like, it is very much almost a country meets coast place, and everything revolves around the Knights. Like, everyone just loves the Knights. All the coal miners, people up there who are working their arse off every day, they're saving money so that they can take their family to the footy on the weekend and have a few beers with their mates. So, and like you said, win, lose or draw, they're showing up there. They're still selling that stadium out, even when they've had tough years over the last 15 years. So it's a special community. And you've seen that with, I dead set think there's probably going to be about 75% of the crowd there out on Sunday at a core is going to be Newcastle Knights fans.
2: Awesome, that's what it's all about. Justin Holbrook, you alluded to him before. What has he done to get this team to this point off the back of last season as well?
0: Oh, mate, well, Justin Holbrook, like, people forget that, and we've seen some down years with the Titans. He actually had historically, now you look at it, he actually did a really good job with the Titans when he was up there. So Justin's always been a great coach, particularly attacking. That's his forte. He's a great attacking coach. And having chats to you know, some of my good mates up there last year, Kalen Ponga, Dylan Lucas, Matty Croker, it seemed like the way that they were playing, it just wasn't enjoyable. Like, you know, they were very structured, which didn't suit a lot of the players in their team, like Fletcher Sharp and Kalen, who like to get the ball and have high-risk plays, which can sometimes lead to errors. But at least you're playing fun backyard football. And Justin's gone up there. He's taken the shackles off a lot of these boys' wrists. And he said, boys, play. This is how do you want to play? I'm going to structure an attack that's suited to all of your strengths so you guys are really interested in it. Practice the skill so that, you know, we can minimise our errors. But if we do have errors, boys, defend your ass off. And when you have that sort of accountability on yourself where he's allowing you to play the way that you want to play, when you do make an error, you want to back that up, and you want to back that up with your defence so that a coach doesn't come in over the top and say, well, righto, we're not going to be able to play the way we want to play anymore because we can't defend our errors.
3: Right, Cooper, let's talk Clive Churchill. Some of us, you know, may want to make a dollar on the game. Outside of Sam Walker and Kalen Ponga, perhaps who are the couple of players for either

0: side to win is going to be in contention for that Clive Churchill medal?
1: Well, another bloke born in Cessnock, Fletcher Sharp, he's hard to go past. Like, when you talk about all the eyes being on, Sandon Smith, who played great, and Caelan Ponga the week before, Fletcher Sharp's the kind of instinctual player who can go into a big game where big games are won on individual moments and not necessarily really good attacking shapes and structure that score the tries. It's blokes who are under fatigue and put teams under pressure, and Fletcher Sharp's the best at that. You know, out of nothing, if I said it half time, you wouldn't believe it. Fletcher Sharp's had a hat trick. It's almost like Ezra Mam a few years ago in that Brisbane Broncos. He just puts himself in try scoring scenarios all the time. So I think Fletcher would be a red hot favourite to clean up the Clive Churchill if they win.
2: Mate, you are all over. It's been awesome to have you on. I can't imagine what the Johns household will be like in the next few days. So enjoy it. And I hope for your sake and your dad and your uncle as well, they can get the W. Go well.
1: Thank you very much, boys. And I'm going to Italy on Monday, and our whole family, and Joey's going to Bali. So if they win, I imagine there won't be much sleep going through customs.
2: That will be an enormous plane ride. Well, the best of luck with that either way. Great, man.
1: Thanks, boys.
2: Thank you. Thank you so much. Cooper Johns there, of course, son of Matty Johns, nephew of the great Joey Johns as well. They also have a podcast, he and his dad, Backstage with Cooper and Matty Johns. Make sure you check it out. It is a good old laugh.

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4: A man who's been found guilty of being a genuine good bastard, and that is Ryan Fox, and he joins us on the line. Foxy, good morning.
5: Foxy!
6: Morning, boys.
4: Hey, have you got your feet up? Because, boy, you deserve it.
6: Yep, I have. I had a golf day yesterday, which I can safely tell you after Sunday night wasn't a whole lot of fun. And yeah, I've got a couple of weeks off now before heading to India. So definitely going to take 10 days, well, probably a week off from the golf clubs, which, yeah, I feel like I need at the moment.
4: Before we get to your own experiences of President's Cup to kind of finish this particular big block in your year, Foxy, we had young Cooper Moore on the show with us yesterday. Boy, he had the week of his life, didn't he?
6: Yeah, it was my first time actually meeting him. I've seen his results over the last little while, and he's a heck of a young player. And, yeah, it was

0: I got to walk inside the ropes with us in the practice round, and I think they got to watch the first 2 days from what I could see. There was a whole lot of people out there, so it was kind of hard to tell what was going on half the time. But he's got a very bright future in the game, I think. And I'm sure it was a great experience for him. I certainly would have liked something like that when I was coming up.
1: For sure.
2: He didn't enjoy the thrashing from Miles Russell, but that's okay. He'll be better for it. 8 birdies, I think the young fella scored for the Americans. So obviously a gun little golfer. Yeah, gun little golfer. Hey, Foxy, just talk to us about your experience, mate. Look, I know you've been waiting patiently for this opportunity to represent the internationals at President's Cup. Was it more than you thought it would be?
0: Yeah, I mean, it was incredible, right? Like, I think it was my biggest goal of the year to be a part of it. And, to get there was great. And then the team environment was better than I could have ever expected. I mean, obviously I grew up playing team sports, and they were all, being a part of a team was always massive for our family. So to do that, and, the internationals, really got together this year. A few of the guys said it was the best environment they'd been in as part of the team. And, we had great captains. Jeff Ogilvie was brilliant. Trevor Immelman's there. Kimmel Overjagus has been there for the last little while. Those two are kind of stalwarts of the international team. And had Taylor Pendrith, who's, one of our peers, who's played on the team a couple of times lately. And then Timmy Clark, which, other than talking about rugby, he was brilliant. enjoyed rubbing, being a South African, he enjoyed winding me up about rugby a little bit. But it was, they were great. Just the whole experience was brilliant. Our wives got looked after amazingly well. They were included as part of the team. It was a great experience. Obviously, the first 3 days, we couldn't have probably wished for any better, especially Friday. And then, Sunday didn't quite work out how we wanted to. But, even with an hour left, it was, we still had a good chance. There was a couple of really tight matches that went their way, and if that had gone the other way, we'd be I probably would have had a worse hangover on Monday than I did.
3: Foxy, I mean, you had to play the anchor match too, which is just a sign of where you're at as a golfer and the esteem in which you're held now. Did you feel that extra bit of pressure knowing that you're last away?
0: Not necessarily. It's kind of a weird environment out there because everyone went, all the crowd went early, so we were actually pretty quiet early on.
1: Yeah,
0: and there wasn't much going on out on the golf course, and I kind of let Xander off the hook a couple of times early. I had a couple of three putts the first six holes, and the one to halve a hole and one to lose a hole, and I gave him a little bit of a lead, and being the quality player he is, he kind of never really gave me a chance after that. And it was always going to be a hard ask. I know his record in singles is pretty damn good across team events. So I was honoured to get that spot. Jeff had said, and a couple of the captains have said, there's a reason you're going back there. And, I didn't do my job well enough. But, we still had a really good chance there with like an hour to go. A couple of those really tight matches. The Americans were incredibly clutch down the stretch, and unfortunately, it didn't go our way. But I think we scared him a little bit. I did talk to Brant Snedeker afterwards, and he said we gave him a lot of sleepless nights last week. And I think it all bodes well for Australia in a couple of years, and hopefully we can have a much of the same people go down. As I said, the team environment was amazing. We all sort of got together, and there was a couple of guys that really stood up in there in the team room, and hopefully we can get the same or close enough to the same 12 guys down there in Melbourne in a couple of years and actually get over the line this time.
2: Foxy, no doubt you're used to taking these players on, but then you've in this format, you've got the foursomes, which is basically alternate shot. You did really well. The internationals did really well in that part of this President's Cup. What is it about the foursomes that makes it really hard? I've had a crack at it once. It's hard to hold your rhythm and get some flow into it, but you guys handled it really well. What was it about that part of the game that worked for you?
0: Honestly, I don't really know because I've pretty much never played foursomes. Right. We don't play

0: any foursomes as amateurs. I think I played a couple of World Cups of golf where there was foursomes in it, and I've always kind of thought it was a really hard format to play. Like, it's very dependent on how the golf course sets up, how the holes play, because you can, I mean, I was off the odd numbers, and I had a few drives early, and then all of a sudden, I hit a driver on the fifth, and I don't hit another drive till the 11th. And I ended up with three of the par threes, so I ended up hitting quite a lot of long irons. And then, playing with Min, he goes, we get to the 15th hole, and he looks at me and he goes, this is like the only wedge shot I've hit all day. and I felt the same with the putter a couple of times. It's like, he ended up hitting quite a lot of putts, and I almost didn't putt for like five holes. Especially with the gimme format, you don't have to hold the 3 footers or the 2.5 footers coming back. Generally, most of the time they're good, and it's so different for us. Getting into a rhythm is hard, but I think, I don't know why, we did really well with it. I think we had really good pairings, and the stats guys did a really good job sort of matching guys up together, and then also telling us what holes we're going to tee off. Like, I was told 2 weeks in advance that I was playing foursomes with Min, and I was going to be on the odd numbers, and we'd done it in practice as well. We'd had competitive matches against our teammates in practice, and it had all worked pretty well. And Jeff came up to us afterwards and said, statistically, that you and Min were one of the best pairs we've ever had in foursomes, which was pretty nice to hear. And we had a couple of pretty tough matches, especially that first one on Friday. Wyndham and Colin played exceptionally well, and we were 6 under in foursomes, which is a lot better than I played by myself all week. I was really happy. I held a couple of important putts down the stretch there to sort of swing the match in our favour. So, it will all work. I can't work out why the Americans haven't figured it out, though. Obviously, have struggled in that format in both Ryder Cups and President's Cups, but it is so different than normal. It's kind of fun to be able to do it, and it's kind of fun to do it in a match play format when you stuff up a hole and you only lose a hole, because if you're doing it in stroke play and you can make a triple or worse, it's a little bit intimidating at times.
1: Oh, for sure. Look, it was great to see you out there, Foxy, and have a nice rest for a couple of weeks before India. Thanks so much for taking our call, as you always do, buddy. We really appreciate your time and everything you're doing out there on course. So take it easy on yourself, enjoy some family time, and we'll catch up again soon, mate.
2: Cheers, Foxy.
0: Thanks, boys. Thanks for having me.
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11: For the All Blacks, the return of Scott Barrett, one in particular to talk about, as well as the naming of captain in the absence of Artie Savia, of one Cody Taylor as well, to take a look through this 34-man squad to go out there and defend the Bledisloe. It's a privilege to have on the line selector Sir Graham Henry. Appreciate your time this morning, Sir Graham, and many selection headaches taking it down from such a massive squad in Africa down to this one.
12: There's always challenges. It's a difficult job to do that, because you feel for the guys who don't get selected, and so there's a lot of discussion about what is the right squad. No, it's a pretty serious business when you're kicking the All Blacks.
13: Zed, is he here? Appreciate you coming on, me old coach. Hope you're well. How's the last couple of weeks been for you? Been able to decompress after a big old tour, me old mate?
12: Oh, it's been very relaxing back in the Waiheke Island, is he? all good. Paradise.
13: Paradise.
12: Everybody wants to live here, but no, but you need a special passport. I don't think you'll get in.
13: You need an extra special credit card too, Ted, over there. Very expensive place. I wouldn't know. I'm not you. But, hey, Ted, obviously a massive tour, and you probably got to figure out a few things, not about only about the culture and the team, but certain players being able to deal with some of the pressure that South Africa poses for you. Before we get on to a couple of these players that have been selected, what was the biggest lesson or takeaway from that humongous tour over in South Africa?
12: We've got to improve. The game we're playing, but I think it reflects the level below, the Super Rugby level below, and whether that's strong enough to produce top rugby players at test match level. So you're learning the game, really, learning to play a team like South Africa, who are very good at scrum and very good at driving line out, etc. You're learning how to play that at test match level rather than at Super Rugby level, at the level below. Because we don't play the South African teams at that level anymore, so it's a challenge in that regard. But that's the reality. that's the way it is. Mm. So you just got to do your best with it.
13: Yeah, definitely. We had that conversation a while back just in regards to NPC Super.

0: Talking to Sir Graham Henry, the captaincy decision for Cody Taylor, was it an easy one, Ted?
1: Oh, no, well, Cody was captain on the tour to South Africa before Artie got there. And so he's got that, he's working through that, like he's been the captain for a while. So that was an obvious decision. Scotty Barrett was obviously captain of the All Blacks prior, but he's coming back in. He needs to spend a bit of time just getting himself right, I would imagine. So that was a fairly easy decision.
2: Ted, just quickly let you go, my friend. How many team talks on tour did you give? I've seen one coming through the socials. I thought it was outstanding from you, me old mate. So you still got that wit in you?
1: Oh, okay, is he?
2: White hot.
1: I don't get that opportunity, but if, I don't get that opportunity, mate, but if you can arrange that, that'll be fine. That'll be good.
2: You did. I seen you in the middle of that huddle, and I absolutely loved it. Oh. So long may that continue, my friend. Appreciate you. Hey, just quickly, this weekend, in a couple of weeks, you're taking on Australia, but just going back to the weekend, Australia got the job done over South Africa. So a bit of a challenge coming up, October 10 at Eden Park. What did you see from Australia over there in Aussie in Perth?
1: Well, they played bloody well. You know, they played. They got a very good side, the Australians. They've got a lot of players who played a lot of test match rugby together. So they'll be confident. They're playing well. I thought they played intelligently against the Springboks. You know, they kick well. They put the ball in space. They're competitive up front, scrum and line out. They're going to be a major challenge, no doubt about that.
0: So Graham, those who love rugby in this country. Yeah, so people who love rugby in this country had a lot of talks in recent times about what to do about rugby here, Graham. There's a lot of different views, a lot of different points. It does show that there's still a lot of passion for the game. What have you made of the conversations about where New Zealand rugby needs to go?
1: Yeah, well, I think, you know, the Super Rugby franchises and the provincial unions have got to come to some conclusions that help everybody in the game, not just their particular franchise or their particular

0: So there's a lot more emphasis on the grassroots, the community game, make that a much more attractive and much more interesting, so that the clubs can thrive and be good for the game. That's how I look at it. But I think we need to work together for the betterment of the game. Otherwise, we are going to struggle going forward, big time. So we just got to do what's right for the game in this country, and make sure that we get our heads together and not be selfish. Make sure it's the best thing for the game, not for our particular province or our particular franchise.
1: Yeah, more thoughts needed like that. So, Graham, people who care deep about the game, and no one more so than you as well. Always appreciate your time on Sport Nation. Thanks for chatting with us, and looking forward to the Bledisloe in a big way.
2: Thanks, Coach.
0: All the best. Thanks, guys.
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0: very connected with them, checking out the Aussie club comps, the MPC. You know, we've got a lot, number of Fijians Drua players playing in the MPC, and that's great because they're getting and playing at a great level, good development, and experiencing different things to then bring back to Drua. 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
4: Belvers is Gun with us State. Right now talking football. Belvers, Manchester City. Look, no surprise they've appealed this finding from the Independent Commission, Belvers.

0: but where are we at and what has it done in terms of all of football here? Is this the story that will continue to dominate?
1: Absolutely. I mean, it's chucked football in the bin, hasn't it? No one wins out of this. It's been, according to the Independent Commission, 9 years of systematic cheating. The figures that have been bandied around are eye-watering. The language used by the Premier League in their statement that came out, what, 4 or 5 days after the news had essentially, everyone heard that they'd been found guilty of 114 of these 115 charges, which is extraordinary in itself. The strength of the statement, you know, the sham contracts, yes, and all of that, it's really been quite something, and it's going to rumble on for an awful long time. You know, City have said they'll appeal. We know they're going to appeal. Of course they are. But then they've gone on the attack themselves, talking about a Premier League conspiracy theory. You've got Etihad Airways today threatening legal action because of reputational damage to them. They're talking about a conspiracy theory. You've got other clubs talking about suing for compensation. This is going to be a very unpleasant business for a long time to come, I'm afraid.
0: One of the more extraordinary things I've noted here, Pep Guardiola, who got seriously on the back foot during a press conference, I think in the last 48 hours, Belvis, correct me if I'm wrong. I've got a question to put to you. You've been around football for a long time. Managers of football clubs who are paid millions of dollars do not exactly operate blindly. Is Pep Guardiola culpable in this, in your opinion?
1: I think there are two sides to it, and he doesn't come out brilliant in either, because either he knew what was going on and went along with it, or he was blind to it all and believed that all of this was legal, which again, you sort of think, well, aren't you asking questions? And there were times when I think I was in a press conference after they won an FA Cup against Watford, I think. They won it 6-0, and there was the news about the Roberto Mancini contract that had come out there, where it turned out that he'd had two contracts when he was in charge of Man City. One being paid for by Man City, and then this other one, which is extraordinary, which was essentially for exactly the same amount of money, about £1.75 million a year, I think, where he only had to do 4 days coaching in Abu Dhabi. And that was clearly, and that's been named in these findings, as a way round the wage rules. And
0: correct,
1: there are questions over tax dodging now and all sorts of things. Mancini was asked in a press conference a couple of days ago about it, and he towed the party line initially, said City have done nothing wrong, they've been found guilty of nothing and all this sort of stuff. And as far as the two contracts goes, that's not my problem. And then with this incredible 180 turn in a split second, throws City under the bus, says, if anything, it's their problem. So yes, it is their problem. It's a very big problem. And you wonder, you know, in that press conference I mentioned after the FA Cup final, Pep Guardiola was asked direct by a news journalist in the post-match press conference, do you have a similar contract to Roberto Mancini? So this is, you know, this is 5 or 6 years ago, I think. And he just rounded on the journalist and was going on about, you know, that's none of his business and all that sort of thing. He has never struck me as someone who has asked questions of these things. So, again, if they hadn't, if this is all shown that the findings of this independent commission are quite right, that there has been 9 years of systematic cheating, they would never have been in a position where they got the best manager in the world to come in and furnished him with all the very best players. Yeah. So, you know, I think, yeah, he definitely has some questions to answer.
2: Belvis, Sammy here. The concept of this being the only club in the EPL that is rorting the rules to a degree, we haven't seen a lot of other bosses of other clubs come forward and saying, that's it, throw the book at them. We need them expelled from the club, or they need to be stripped back. With this getting as much exposure as is and as much sunlight on it, do you think there's a few other, perhaps, football clubs sweating on this at the moment, thinking, I really hope they're looking in other directions?
1: Well, you say that, but then you look at the Newcastle situation. Newcastle's owners are richer than Man City's owners, but they have seemingly played within the rules. They have made it quite clear that they're frustrated by the handcuffs that the financial rules have placed on them, that they can't go out and do what

0: From opening weekend optimism to mid-season meltdowns, the Premier League always delivers. 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

0: years. 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
4: The NRL Grand Final is set and history has already been made. 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The NRL Grand Final, the Knights against the Roosters. 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
5: We woke up this morning, Chappie, to the sad news that Phil Gifford, also known as Loosehead Len, and a few other things had passed away. Man who not only famous for creating the character of Loosehead Len, but writing columns for North and South, writing columns for the Herald, one of the great voices of rugby in New Zealand, and wrote plenty of biographies for athletes as well.
6: Yeah, and just a wonderful, and this is where the skill was for writing books or writing stories, telling stories. Phil was just a wonderful raconteur, and I was fortunate to work at the same company as him for a few years, and whether it was chatting with him in the office after an All Blacks game, or after he was very close with Dame Valerie Adams after Val had done something, or on air, just Phil had this wonderful ability of knowing how to speak to you so that you could feel like you were the sole guest at a dinner time talk. He could light up the room, but also make you feel like you were lighting up the room with how he was telling the story. And yeah, it was a real privilege to spend a small amount of time with Phil, because he had so much knowledge and so much passion, and delivered it all with that renowned and classical big grin.
5: Yeah.
6: And I think that's what made him such a special human being.
5: Well, a man that spent a lot more time with him than either of us did is Wynne Gray, who, of course, storied journalist and rugby scriber in his own right, who joins us now. Wynne, appreciate you coming on, mate, particularly at a time when you've just lost somebody from, you know, in terms of Phil as well. So appreciate you coming on. But, yeah, what a personality he was. What did he mean to you?
7: Well, I first met Phil in the 70s at the Auckland Star newsroom in those days. And as you say, he was a larger-than-life man. He had constant stories that he would like to regale you with. And, never short of a word, Phil.
6: Hello, my friend. Thank you for joining us. Lovely to hear your voice. What's your, I suppose, long-lasting memory of Phil, the journalist, before we go into Phil, the storyteller, and Phil, the personality?

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18: You're on Sport Nation Mornings with Rick and Chappie, but both of us take a back seat to this man, absolute champion, former World Formula One champion, Damon Hill joins us. Good morning, Damon. Thanks for your time.
19: Thank you very much. Looking forward to coming to New Zealand. Just explaining to someone that recently I went there a long time ago with my son, probably about 10, more than 10 years ago now. He did the Toyota series. So I've been up and down New Zealand to the racetracks anyway, but I haven't been back for a while.
20: Yeah, what is your we love asking this question to non-Kiwis, Damon. What's your relationship to New Zealand? Because I believe your dad raced here, your son raced there. How do you view New Zealand?
19: Well, it's developed this kind of almost parallel universe connection to the sort of European motor racing scene, I think. And obviously famous Bruce McLaren and everything.

But the Tasman series was the thing that they used to do. I don't know why they called it the Tasman series, because they used to mostly race in Australia and New Zealand, but it was called the Tasman series. And I know they went to Tasmania, but there you go. It was a getaway. It was 6 weeks holiday, as far as I can tell, for these.

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0: sort of what's happened in your career and how have the coaches sort of impacted you around it, and what have you learned? Where do you think the gaps are? What do you think can be done best? It sort of shapes your vision for the school. And then now, as an 18-year-old, and having seen a number of his friends end up with stress of the back at a young age, it's been something that I've always been, as you said, passionate about, looking after young as much as you possibly can, pointing them in the right direction. All the things that my parents didn't know too much about cricket. So I'm one, as a coach and obviously as a cricketer, my son's had to bear the brunt of, you know, get in the gym, get strong, get do this, do that. And, you know, he's listened, and it's been interesting hearing, trying to navigate that space, but I'm trying to help other parents, you know, with either injuries or trying to keep their own kids on the park.
1: Unfortunately, mate, you obviously had a long list of injuries in your career. How tough of a task would it be if I was to ask you to name them all or to list them?
0: Yeah, probably not. I think I had six stress fractures of the back, sort of runner's knee. It's interesting. I didn't really have any ankle issues. There's no shoulder bone. You know, it's one of those ones when you look back over the course of your career, you go, well, how did I avoid a broken finger? 30 years of cricket. But you know, I suppose I was just one of those players who had a natural ability to bowl fast. I didn't have a great training ethic when I was younger. Had probably a slightly dodgy action, and it ended up with injuries. And I think, you know, even now when you look at a range of athletes, whether it be kids or guys like Lockie or guys I've worked with, some players are just more predisposed to injuries. And you're never going to stop it, but what you're trying to do as a coach with, you know, data and GPS and loading and all that sort of stuff is try to work out what that breaking point is and try to keep them on the field as long as you can at the same time as getting them to perform as well as they can.
1: On that then, what would you have liked to have had in place when you were playing that, or you think maybe still should be being brought in, that would have made a difference to your career?
0: Look, I think, like, it's like anything, things around strength and conditioning changes over time, right? So the lifts and all that sort of stuff going on now are probably different to what we did back in my day. I found, like, lifting weights difficult when I played. I used to get really stiff. So, you know, I look back and I go, well, could I have done it a little bit differently? You know, not so many sets or reps. The other thing that we didn't have back in the day, and I don't know if it's still being used by New Zealand cricket now, is GPS, you know, just to get an idea around, you know, training intensities, run-up speeds, are they dropping off, you know, is there a precursor to perhaps potential tiredness or injury? So there's a range of, I think that's the one thing that would have fascinated me is, what does it look like in terms of on top of running and all the other stuff that I'm doing? Because sometimes you just get injured and you just go, oh, it's just bad luck. And you keep making the same mistake because you don't have any data that's behind it.
1: I've heard of times of bowlers, whether they be clubbies, domestic, even international and test bowlers, coming back from injury too soon, loading too much too quickly, and then breaking down again. I'm sure you've heard it over and over again, Bondi. What's your reaction when you do hear those sorts of stories?
0: Yeah, that's the challenging thing is with bowlers is trying to get ready for a tournament or a day. And, you know, I always say to bowlers that you'd rather take a week or two at the front end than, you know, spend another two or three at the back end. Just give yourself that little bit of time. That's challenging. Obviously, if it's a World Cup final or World Cup, you're going to push the envelope. But with kids, it's everything can be about the sport in the summer or the winter, when you get back on the field. I think the biggest challenge is often they've got a manager in that successful rugby team, you know, in the national championship, and now they're transitioning not a lot of time. And that's a real challenge. And so managing that low intensity is tough because, you know, as a kid, I remember all I wanted to do was run in the ball quick, but there's no such thing as the education piece. What does it look like? We don't want to stop kids from bowling. How do you just keep an eye on it? How do you log it?
1: Yeah. How much did, with what Ryan's gone through, and also if you wouldn't mind just explaining what you've done with him, the work that you've done with him, but how much did that kind of inspire you, I guess, to want to talk about this a bit more with what school kids go through in particular?
0: Yeah, I don't know if you call it my test case, but it's almost like a live test case. I'm lucky that he listens. You know, I was pretty lazy and I didn't touch a gym until I was about 18. So as Ryan started getting into body weight work at 14, and after a year of doing that, we've sort of transitioned into lifting now. You know, at 18, he's ahead of I am in terms of strength. You know, he's got a man's build, whereas I had the dad bod at 18. He looks very different to me. And then I think for him is, and it's about, I want him to bowl overs, but I want him to bowl lots of overs at a low intensity. So because it's the only way you need better action and technique by bowling. And so, you know, we'll bowl off half a run up 10 overs. We'll talk about our technique, what it looks like, use the camera phone, try to get him to understand his own movement patterns because I understand my action. So that's what I'm trying to do with him. And I think last year we went

0: code that you can go on and do it, because it's never easy to get kids to write down stuff, but if it's on an app, it's easy. So it's something that you can sort of look back on it. So, yeah, that's what we've done.
1: Just lastly, mate, before I let you go, if I was to give you a magic wand or one of the genie's three wishes, ideal world, what would bowler education and bowler management look like?
0: Oh, we're trying to do the education piece, aren't we? I think that's just a simple understanding. And I always try to use the analogy of either if you were starting off as someone who's a little bit like me as a couch potato and you wanted to get in the gym or go running, you just wouldn't go into the gym and just lift as hard as you could, as heavy as you could. You would go big reps and low weight. And it's almost like if you were just deciding to run, you might just go for a walk and then you go to a jog and then after a while you go to a run. And it might take a few weeks to build up to that. And it's the same sort of philosophy with bowling, is just take your time, ease into it, build up. And the longer you can take that build up, the safer it is. And on top of that, mate, is just with all kids, is just trying to get them to do some strength and conditioning, strengthen up, especially the bottom half. All the kids I know here, they love the beach muscles, love the chest, but it's the bum, hammies and calves that make a big difference. And the earlier they start to strengthen those, whether it be body weight stuff and then learning the right technique to add some weight to it, that can make a massive difference.
1: Exactly. Hey, mate, as always, I absolutely love chatting fast bowling with you. Thanks for nerding out with me. We'll chat soon.
0: No worries, mate. Cheers, Alex.
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4: 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Really keen to try and find some sort of national team.

0: Yeah, sure.
1: Yeah, nice. Put him on the spot, mate.
0: Yeah, yeah.
1: He's gone bright red here. It's outstanding. Great work from you, Kano.
0: I'll flick you some options, all right?
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3: 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So get ready to bring the noise.

0: once that moment had happened and then you were able to share it with the people?
1: Well, we left the government house at 11:30 and went to a nice restaurant with 14 friends for lunch. Okay. And we had a big celebration, and it was a super afternoon and one that I was just so proud of, because there's a lot of people

0: and Laura McNabb running the office so well. I just want to keep going and so that they get a really good chance in life to have a big involvement. And that's what gives me the thrill, is seeing young people do well, and also to see the thrill that is get winning these races. That's a big part of it too. So, yes, I was in hospital 13 months ago, but I've had a complete clean bill of health. All the treatment I've had is all finished, and the doctors couldn't be happier with me.
1: When you had an operation like you had last year, one of the things the doctors tell you is that, for those who don't understand, renal operation, kidneys, is that you're not supposed to. Now, I need you to tell the truth, just between us. Did you light up a cigar?
0: Yes, I did.
1: Okay.
0: I'm allowed to have an occasional cigar because, as I tell people, it's the only proven formula for controlling Alzheimer's.
1: I'm not entirely sure that's true, but never mind. Hey, just for people who don't know, David, because obviously Sport Nation is basically a sport-based show. We have a bit of racing on it. Just give us an idea of the scale. So Te Ākau have a base in Christchurch, have a base in Matamata, and they have a farm, obviously, which you own, and they have stables in Cranbourne. Between all those facilities, between broodmares, yearlings, racehorses, the whole lot, how many horses

0: business with the NRL Grand Final. The Rugby League World Cup is almost here, with the best international teams going head-to-head as the season continues on the world stage. And for the Kiwis, the wait is almost over. New Zealand begins its World Cup campaign against Australia on October 15. Sport Nation will bring you live commentary throughout, so stay tuned for all the action as the tournament gets underway. The Rugby League World Cup, coming soon, live on Sport Nation. 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
8: 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This is

0: And out Millsy's multi. Yeah, Newcastle fans rejoice.
1: The those odds actually came to took over $4, like $4.05 or something like that. But I had a chat to the bosses at work, and we got that boosted to $5.50.
0: $5.50?
1: $5.50, can you believe it? Can you believe that? Can you believe that? Seriously, yeah. There might not be a radio station or a TAB Monday morning.
0: That there, like...
1: Can you honestly believe that?
0: Hey, I mean, all jokes aside... That's a red-hot chance, Kyle.
1: Oh, I've never been more confident, actually. I mean, I've said that before.
0: Yeah.
1: And that hasn't come to fruition.
0: You're a red-hot chance.
1: Unleashing should win.
2: She's into $1.95 now.
1: And the Barrett boys will get their dancing shoes on. They'll put the red bands to one side, and they'll be run a train through that Wellington side. You would think, Wellington, the last 3 weeks, they've lost by more than 24 points.
2: They are a dreadful football side. And Taranaki, they, as we spoke about briefly yesterday, I think it was, they actually... You know, they're on the cusp of being pushed out of the eight if they don't win.
1: Yeah,
2: so it's a very important game for them.
1: Yeah, they'll smack them. And the Wellington boys, they've got a... They're already in Mad Monday mode.
0: Big time.
1: Yeah.
0: They had Mad Monday.
1: I've been there for 10 weeks. What about Auckland last night? Your boys, Lashes, the Otago lads, they got one over Auckland. So Auckland, over the last three seasons, have played 30 games of footy.
0: Yep.
1: They've won 8.
2: Mm. Yep, we just had a text in about that, actually.
1: Oh, really?
2: Which you did
1: I don't
2: not
1: have a text
2: see.
1: Machine.
2: No, you did not see. It's from Matt, who says, boys, your thoughts, Auckland NPC. He's got this slightly wrong. 30 wins, he says, from 38 games. 30 losses from 38 games across 3 years. A valuable part of the sporting rugby landscape has sunk lower than ever thought imaginable. At what stage does NZR put in a full-time employee to find out what's going on with the rabble? It's an embarrassment and does not help the AB's future with that large pathway being amateurish. Which is, I mean, it is beyond believable, really, that they can only win 8 games in 3 seasons. A massive province like that, the rich history that they have, the large player pool that they are able to choose from, and that's how they've gone. Not just this season, like 3 straight seasons. It's appalling.
1: Yeah. So I speak to one of the players from the 80s and early 90s, mainly the 80s, an Auckland great. Just gutted. Like, genuinely just gutted.
2: Doesn't surprise me.
1: Just hurt with what has been put out there. And I don't know what... Look, they do have a lot of players depart the ship. Auckland don't have a training-based team. I've been over this lots of times. It's really messy, the stadium situation here in Auckland with Eden Park. But in saying that... It's like the Indian cricket team, but it's population-based. Indian cricket team could field 4 teams.
2: Easy.
1: And the fourth team will be competitive. Yep. So Auckland, even though they do lose players to other parts of the country, it's just, it's just 8 games in the last 3 seasons.
2: So that tells me that the problems are deeper than just what's on the park, like far deeper.
1: Well, I think there's no connection. So I could sort of... This could be a really weak excuse, okay? So the Otago cricket team, for example, it's a really close community, the Otago cricket team. The Auckland cricket team, which I played for a long period of time, Auckland's so geographically just spread. Outside of training and game, there's no connection with your teammates. I think the rugby team's very much like that because you're all spread out all over the joint. There's no... With those smaller unions in NPC land, I can pretty much guarantee they connect outside of trainings and game time because of the smaller geographical locations they live in. I think that's a big part of it. Probably a weak excuse, but I think that's potentially a part.
0: And it's definitely deeper than that. You know, you look at some of the arguably best players that they've had on their books and in the Blues squad in recent times that actually actively wanted to leave. You think of Zane Sullivan, you think of Marcel Renata, you think of Dalton Papali'i and Hoskins Tutu, Ghana Counties, etc., like actively wanting to get out of the joint because they were sick to death of the goings-on behind the scenes. So there's clearly real deep issues at play there for the Blue and Whites, and it needs to be rectified and quickly because if it doesn't, it's very tough to turn around, Kyle, when you are showcasing this as your shop window and trying to go and sell the dream to the next generation and compete not only with, other very good organisations in the rugby union world, but also in the league world too. How do you actually compete?
2: And Auckland FC now?
0: Well,
2: in this part, in this city.
0: Oh, I mean from a recruitment point of view.
2: Yeah.
0: In terms

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0: unfortunately, Moana were ruled out of the Super. So it's been going since then. But, yeah, we're just working through what Ard's wants and how and what we want and get to find the space where he can contribute as much to this club and have a bit of fun along the way.
1: He's obviously just had the surgery around the shoulder and it's kind of just happened and the season's a wee way away. But is there any indication on when you might actually get him on the park in terms of the Super Rugby season?
0: Yeah, ballpark figure, like his start of Super. You know, with these things, it's sort of a couple of weeks either side of that. But, yeah, I don't think it would have been, it'll be too much difference to if he had been on the India tour with the All Blacks and come back and sort of maybe miss one or two, but that'd be worst case scenario. So we're expecting in and around the start of the competition, which might be a blessing in disguise for the end of the competition.
2: Jace Lash is here, mate. I'm just interested to get your thoughts. Obviously, you know, you're the incoming coach there, new to town, and whilst it's important to win off the field, on the field, it's also important to win off it. And, you know, you're in a city with Auckland FC and the Warriors, etc. We saw what Artie did with Moana. Is that a big, I guess, goal of yours to not only win footy matches but reconnect with the Blues fans? Because it seems to have gone by the wayside a little bit in the last couple of years, potentially.
0: Yeah, I'm not sure about the last couple of years, but it's always wherever sort of I've been involved since I've matured up a bit in the last year or two. It's a good awareness around, mate. Everything's so much more fun if you're, I suppose, you know, have the people of your region and behind you. And I think, you know, one part of that is trying to play a good style of rugby, which is good fun to watch, which is wherever I go is important for me. But it's great for our players to have awareness of the importance of that sort of thing for the club. And Ards has that. A lot of our boys have that awareness and want to represent their people. So, yeah, mate. That's been one of the major focuses of sort of relationships around Auckland in the last couple of months for me. I feel like the rugby will take care of itself, but yeah, we're desperate to get people excited and sort of I suppose inspired by what we're doing on the field.
3: Well, it's been exciting from Northland and North Harbour, without question, two teams in your catchment area, and I'm sure you've got a few spots to fill potentially out in the backs and the outside backs. How's that travelling for you?
0: Yeah, mate, it's been great. I've sort of spent a bit of time with Auckland and Harbour and Northland, just popping in and out every now and then into the environments, and they're all running great cutters. Yeah, it's great to see. Yeah, obviously Northland this year was beautiful, and Harbour are playing a great style of rugby, and obviously Auckland haven't been going that well results wise, but there's some good signs in there. So, you know, I've really enjoyed seeing the backs and guys that probably haven't been in the forefront of people's minds, that as far as backs are around the country, some of those young Harbour backs are going to be involved in us with the Blues in some way, so we're looking forward to that.
2: A Blues stalwart and a guy you're no doubt pretty keen to get your hands on, Jace, is Rico Ioane. He comes back into Super Rugby after a stint with Leinster. And look, a lot of talk around him. He's a polarising player in a lot of facets when it comes to midfield or wing. Where does the new Blues head coach see Rico Ioane fitting into the Blues next year? A bit of both, or do you have a preferred position for him?
0: Initially 13, I reckon, for Reeks. Yeah, it's been awesome to see, you know, a little trip to Ireland does you wonders, as you probably know, Lashes. And Reeks going over there. Reeks going over there has been great. He's just seen a little bit of a different way of doing things, and probably had a couple of Guinnesses on the way, and now he's come back and is pumped and ready to go. And he's a massive part of this club, obviously, Reeks. And I see him as a 13 who can play similar to what you would have seen in the tour in South Africa, where he popped up in all sorts of places and threw some great passes and had a crack. So we'll be looking to keep that going, that sort of mindset going, and ideally with him at 13.
1: You've signed some good ones, Artie included, obviously. Was Simesi Tupotailoa one that got away, perhaps?
0: We're pretty much, as you alluded to right at the start of this chat, around our Lucys that we have. We're really happy with that group. So it wasn't really an option.
3: Hey, Alfie, you've been through all the levels of being a coach. Super Rugby head coach, the most fulfilling in the sense of fills your cup up? Because I kind of see NPC coach, you don't really get too much time. I think 2 weeks some of these coaches had with their boys before the campaign. The All Black coaches only really coach those boys when they're in camp.

0: an All Black test, whereas a Super Rugby coach, you know, you have got a full pre-season, you have warm-up games, and then into the competition. Does that give you, as a career coach, more fulfilment, having that closer connection with the players, or am I kind of speaking out of turn there a little bit?
1: I think, I don't know about fulfillment, but the pre-season's awesome. It was awesome going back to a pre-season and be able to have a bit of trial and error on what you're trying to do, rather than, mate, we're going to do this and this is the way we do it and we have to do it next week. It's great sort of through pre-season to have a bit of a, what the old UA, have a bit of a crack at a few things and refine for 4 or 5 weeks is gold as a coach. It gives you, but it takes the pressure off a bit, gets the players having a bit of ownership, and you can sort of get a bit innovative, I reckon. So that floats my boat. I get really excited about the pre-season and being able to put some good frameworks in place, but then be able to have a crack at something and try and find a few things within it that nobody else is doing.
0: Yeah, because I see the All Black coaches. I mean, look at recent times, the tour to South Africa, and look, the Springboks, awesome forward pack, awesome set piece. But how do the All Black coaches actually get the appropriate amount of time to do the work at the training ground to sort of correct the wrongs perhaps of the previous game or the previous games? Because you just don't have time. I assume you only have one contact session a week on an All Black tour. Like, is that part of being in that All Black coaching environment as a coach frustrating?
1: I think yeah, it probably is. But I think I read something around Renz about we're getting better and better, and I feel like the reality of an All Black season is sometimes you do have to accept that you can only put these little parts into your game, but you know that once you've got that sorted, you can move on. And I feel like the ABs coming into the bled here now will have a lot of frameworks in place and they can keep building. So yeah, you're 100% right, but it's sort of, you just have to build as the season goes on rather than have all that time to have a bit of a play. And obviously it's a bit tougher to have a play as the All Blacks if you lose a couple of tests, having a bit of a play and trying to get things together, you're under the pump a bit quicker.
2: Jase, I'm interested to get your thoughts on 145 test veteran Beauden Barrett. I mean, some sections of the public in recent times have been quite happy to put the boot into him. Do you think that criticism's been a little bit unfair? You know him very well, and no doubt you'd be pretty keen to get your hands on him and get him back to, I guess, that style of footy we know and love him for.
1: I'm in a way, I'm pretty keen to get my hands on him, but I'm also pretty keen to get my hands off him. And by what I mean by that is, I just want Bodie to get out and have some fun and do what he does. So that's a bit of a focus, and I know Bodie well, and he's a champion, as you guys know, and when he's got a smile on his face, really clear and how he wants to play and can sort of back his instinct, that's where I want Bodie to be, and who knows what can happen. People have given him a bit of stick along the way, but mate, he's in a mindset now where he's gonna come back to the Blues when he does, and he'll help to run our game, but mate, I just want him to have fun and back himself.
2: Yeah.
0: Alfie, what's it like being an Aucklander?
1: Yes, cool, mate. I'm straight into it. I've actually been really pleasantly. I heard how hard the traffic was and all those sorts of things, but mate, it's gold. I 5 minutes to work and I've got my coffee spot down the road where I walk down to, and possibly a little local where I can have one beer once a month, and I'm happy as Larry.
3: Golden. Well, hopefully there's a few more beers for you along the way, celebrating some good footy. Mate, we very much appreciate you chatting to us again. Best of luck with it going forward. Good man.
1: Great. Thanks, team.
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12: We had the All Blacks team named yesterday ahead of the Bledisloe Cup, and we are now joined by former All Black and Jeff Wilson. G'day, Jeff. Thank you for joining us.
13: Hey, no problems at all. How's everyone going?
12: Great, thank you. I want to ask you first. I can hear you're in the, sounds like a bit of basketball going on there. Where are you around the country at the moment?
13: I'm at Palmerston North, secondary schools national. So I've got a couple of sons playing for Westlake Boys. And I was literally, I've just jumped off the score bench. I'm doing the shot clock. So I had, I won't lie to you, I literally forgot I had an interview and went, oh dear, I could hear my phone in my back pocket. I was like, I've got to quickly find someone to sub in for me. So I'm busy at the moment, but I'm always happy to talk All Blacks.
12: Oh, I love it. Well, obviously when the team came out yesterday, Jeff, and you looked at the 34 names, what was the first thing that jumped out to you?
13: Oh, look, he's picked on form, but he's also picked on guys that he knows and trusts and people he really wants to have a look at. And I think there's been a number of players who have worked hard in the environment, even though they might not have played a lot of game time, the likes of a Timothy Tavatavanawai or a Josh Jacob. Those ones stand out for me as guys who are clearly impressed in the environment and they want to see more of them. And the returning of a Shannon Frizzell and clearly Scott Barrett. There's some talent there that's got vast amounts of experience in the All Black jersey. So for me, that's what jumped out. Yep, there's some big names missing. Let's be, you know, there's some guys who have had opportunities this year who have picked up some niggles, and now it's just a matter of what 23 we see into this first test match, but certainly excited about what's to come.
14: Sam Darry, I feel like he's been in good form all year. Goldie, is he a little bit hard done by?
13: No, I just think the other guys have probably done a little bit more. I think you can't argue the role Tupovai plays in this group. Josh Lord, I think you can see he's really, really grown in the last 6 months as a rugby player, what he's got through in the Chiefs and the work he's done in the All Blacks. Look, this is where Scott Barrett comes in, and that's where, unfortunately, for Sam Darry, he's the guy that's missed out as a result of that. I don't think it's anything to do with Sam. It's more about what's become available and the way the All Blacks are trying to play. Scott Barrett certainly fixed that mix.
14: What we've seen in the back line throughout the course of the years is consistent team selection in that back line. Maybe a little bit around the wings, we're searching a touch. The forward pack, we've seen a lot of rotation around, I guess, you know, a bit of it through to injury. Is that something perhaps moving forward we need to see some more consistency in selection around that forward pack?
13: Yeah, I think Dave Rennie said it himself when he was talked to about this group. He said now he's going to put the best team out there and they're going to try and really get some continuity in their game. Look, that was a brutal 4 weeks against the Springboks. It took its toll. There's some guys who got really banged up but put themselves out there. There are other players who stood up and met the challenge. And so now I think he's got a really good handle now after 3 months with this group of players, with these guys, and spending a lot of time with them. He knows the type of player he wants and where they need to be. And they've just got to get better at what they did well, plus use what they've learnt against a really strong Springbok side.
14: All right, Gotti, I forgot. I haven't spoken to you since you've returned from the Republic. What was it like for you being on the ground over there? Because I watched the game with South Africans, and now I found that painful. You were with a whole lot of South Africans over there. What was that like, not just so much during game time, but also like during the week?
13: Oh, look, no, they were awesome. They loved the rivalry series. They loved everything about it. There was no doubt that Baltimore was certainly a different environment. That was a different sell. The three test matches in South Africa were very much like 96. Up into game time, up to the kickoff, everyone was all friends and happy to help out. And there was that huge respect for 80 minutes. The teams went to war, and that's what you expect out of this. And, you know, they got them behind their team. They're obviously really proud of what they're doing as a Springbok nation right now and the way that they're playing when they've got their top team out there. And credit to them. So, look, it was awesome. Like, the series was everything I could have hoped for.
14: Hey, throughout the 90s, early 2000s, 2015, our wingers and aerial defence were better, like they were the best without question. No doubt it's an area of the game where we are deficient at the moment. Simply, how do you get better?
13: Look, there's no doubt that, the All Blacks have certainly tried a number of different ways to try and counter the aerial attack and you know, there's certainly an element of ownership that has come into it. I think we'll see a bit more of a traditional look at it from here on in. I think they'll put the pressure on the outside backs to own that space and own that air. And, you know, what you want are players who want to win that contest. And, you know, we were blessed for a very, very long time. We had a player like Ben Smith on that wing or at fullback, you know, and he was, you know, and this is where you start just seeing the value of some of these finer skills, some of the things that they did at a high level consistently. We've got, look, Will Jordan's a wonderful rugby player. He's an outstanding player. So is Leroy Carter. These guys, Josh Morby, they're wonderful talents, you know, but what they're coming up against is people who are very, very good at a certain skill, and you just have to work on it. You have to get better, and you have to commit yourself to it and live with the consequence.
12: You certainly do. And obviously, Millsy mentioned Scott Barrett's back, but obviously Cody Taylor is retaining the captaincy. Goldie, what do you make of that call?
13: Oh, no, I totally concur with this. You need experience out there. He actually played really, really well against South Africa. I mean, there's a lot of people who were looking for what Asafa Amua and Samisoni Tokoaka will bring. But what Cody brings is a real consistency of performance and understands the battle. His leadership, his composure, you know, when times got tough, I mean, a lot of games were very much in the balance or could have gone either way. He was part of the leadership group out there, I think, that was driving, you know, this All Black team to stay in the fight and give themselves a chance to win. So I like the balance you get with Cody Taylor and Asafa Amua or Samisoni coming off the bench.
12: Let's talk about Australia. They put 42 points on South Africa at the weekend. What impressed you most about what you saw, and what do the All Blacks need to do to combat that?
13: Look, they've changed a little bit of their game. This was probably one of the stronger Wallaby sides that they've put together. There were still areas of concern for them, but I think they'll look at some areas they got some purchase in, particularly the high ball. You know, their attack did look good. They've got a couple of issues in terms of their midfield, one injury and one, I'm not sure, I haven't heard around possible suspension. I don't know that that's been confirmed yet, a tip tackle or a dangerous carry for one of them. And that would concern them because they looked great in the midfield. I'm not sure they've got players in behind that. But for them, that's just about a confidence builder, right? That's just about them going into a test match against the All Blacks, having just beaten the number one team in the world. Now, it may not have been the strongest Springbok side, but I guarantee you this, they don't care. Like they don't care that it wasn't, you know, the team that beat the All Blacks. It's still a team that pulled on the Springbok jumper. And the good thing for Australian rugby is once they get some confidence, all of a sudden they can build some momentum.
14: Hypothetical question. Let's say it's a World Cup final next weekend. Who wears 10 if everyone's fit for the All Blacks?
13: Oh, no, that's up in the air right now. That's 100%. I mean, it's look, Ruben Love did a fantastic job in those early test matches. Richie Moana has been brought back to play for the All Blacks, and now he'll get his chance. Those are the two guys that are competing for that 10 jersey. They're going to fight it out. They're going to scrap it, and a lot of it's going to come down to

0: so much. It's Jeff Wilson joining us from Palmerston North of all places. Good luck to your boys there in the basketball.
1: Thanks very much. Appreciate it. See you.
0: Jeff Wilson, and he's right there. It'll be really interesting who does get that 10 jersey come the World Cup, but there's still a lot of rugby to be played between then and now.
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3: Cooper Johns, we see his dad, a legend when it comes to the Newcastle Knights. 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
8: Yes, indeed. Cooper Johns, of course, played a number of games first grade across the NRL and obviously his dad, a legend when it comes to the Newcastle Knights as well. Cooper, thank you very much for giving up your time. I'm keen to hear how it's been inside John's clan this week and what the emotion's been like throughout the last few days.
9: Thanks for having me, boys. As you can imagine, you saw Joey on the nine coverage last week crying in the commentary box, not being able to speak. And then we saw Dad crying on his show directly after. There's been a lot more tears through the week. And it just seems, I mean, it seems that the excitement hasn't started to build down, boys. Every day we get closer to this NRL Grand Final, there's more emotion from a lot of these Knights old boys.
10: Yeah, Coop, I'm just interested to get your thoughts on that. You're more than well placed to answer this question. It kind of feels like Fox and Nine are having a little battle amongst themselves to see which Johns is actually more proud of Newcastle. when it, I guess, boils down to it, who does your vote go to when it comes to what a premiership could mean more to this weekend?
9: Oh mate, I know exactly what you're saying. It does seem like that they've got both Johnses crying on telly, and they're saying which one's more emotional. Both have got a lot of estrogen going through their bloodstream, so they're equally as emotional. But look, it's very different. Like Dad and Joey, like although as we see on the coverage the last 20 years, they've had to at times, you know, be quite critical of the Knights when they've been playing bad. So. And a lot of people have sort of given it to them through the years going, oh, if you're going to be critical, why don't you boys come up and coach the team and things like that? But, like, these are Dad and Joey both grew up in Cessnock, like, you know, obviously inland of Newcastle, but, like, all they ever dreamt of doing was playing for the Knights. And, you know, the hard-working identity that bleeds through Newcastle, you know, obviously the communities all works in the steelworks and in the coal mines. You know, at my pop, their dad, Gary, he worked in the coal mines his whole career. So to say, you know, that one favours Newcastle more than the other, it really is a photo finish. They both just love the club and that region, more importantly, of the Hunter, equally as...
11: How much of your time as a kid was growing up in Newcastle?
9: Mate, I was born in 99, so I missed the 97 grand final. I was born when famously the Melbourne Storm won it in an 8-point penalty try at the end. So I...

0: hard to go past. Like when you talk about all the eyes being on, Sandon Smith, who played great, and Kalyn Ponga the week before, Fletcher Sharp's the kind of instinctual player who can go into a big game where big games are won on individual moments and not necessarily really good attacking shapes and structure that score the tries. It's blokes who under fatigue and put teams under pressure, and Fletcher Sharp's the best at that. You know, out of nothing, if I said at halftime, you wouldn't believe it, Fletcher Sharp's had a hat-trick. It's almost like Ezra Mam a few years ago in that Brisbane Broncos. He just puts himself in try-scoring scenarios all the time. So I think Fletcher would be a red-hot favourite to get clean up the Clive Churchill if they win.
1: Mate, you are all over it. It's been awesome to have you on. I can't imagine what the Johns household will be like in the next few days. So enjoy it, and I hope for your sake and your dad and your uncle as well, they can get the W. Go well.
0: Thank you very much, boys. And I'm going to Italy on Monday, and our whole family, and Joey's going to Bali. So if they win, I imagine there won't be much sleep going through customs.
1: That will be an enormous plane ride. Well, the best of luck with that either way. Great, man.
2: Thanks, boys.
1: Thank you. Thank you so much. Cooper Johns there, of course, son of Matty Johns, nephew of the great Joey Johns as well. They also have a podcast, he and his dad, Backstage with Cooper and Matty Johns. Make sure you check it out. It is a good old laugh.

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1: The NRL Grand Final is set and history has already been made. 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The NRL Grand Final, the Knights against the Roosters. 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
2: A man who's been found guilty of being a genuine good bastard, and that is Ryan Fox, and he joins us on the line. Foxy, good morning.
3: Foxy!
4: Morning, boys.
2: Hey, have you got your feet up? Because, boy, you deserve it.
4: I had a golf day yesterday, which I can safely tell you after Sunday night wasn't a whole lot of fun. I've got a couple of weeks off now before heading to India. So definitely going to take 10 days, well, probably a week off from the golf clubs, which, yeah, I feel like I need at the moment.
2: Before we get to your own experiences of President's Cup to kind of finish this particular big block in your year, Foxy, we had young Cooper Moore on the show with us yesterday. Boy, he had the week of his life, didn't he?
4: Yeah, it was my first time actually meeting him. I've seen his results over the last little while, and he's a heck of a young player. And it was nice to meet him, and it's great that he had a good week and got to walk inside the ropes with us in the practice round. And I think they got to watch the first 2 days from what I could see. There was a whole lot of people out there, so it was kind of hard to tell what was going on half the time. But he's got a very bright future in the game, I think. And I'm sure it was a great experience for him. I certainly would have liked something like that when I was coming up.
5: For sure.
6: He didn't enjoy the thrashing from Miles Russell, but that's okay. He'll be better for it. 8 birdies, I think the young fella scored for the Americans. So obviously a gun little golfer. Yeah, gun little golfer. Hey, Foxy, just talk to us about your experience, mate. Look, I know you've been waiting patiently for this opportunity to represent the internationals at the President's Cup. Was it more than you thought it would be?
4: Yeah, I mean, it was incredible, right? Like, I think it was my biggest goal of the year to be a part of it. And, to get there was great. And then the team environment was better than I could have ever expected. I mean, obviously I grew up playing team sports and they were all, being a part of a team was always massive for our family. So to do that and, the internationals, really got together this year. A few of the guys said it was the best environment they'd been in as part of the team. And, we had great captains. Jeff Ogilvie was brilliant. Trevor Immelman's there. Camilo Vijayas has been there for the last little while. Those two are kind of stalwarts of the international team. And had Taylor Pendrith, who's, one of our peers who's played on the team a couple of times lately. And then Timmy Clark, which other than talking about rugby, he was brilliant. he enjoyed rubbing, being a South African. He enjoyed winding me up about rugby a little bit. But it was, they were great. Just the whole experience was brilliant. Our wives got looked after amazingly well. They were included as part of the team. And look, it was a

0: I've never played foursomes. We don't play any foursomes as amateurs. I think I played a couple of World Cups of golf where there was foursomes in it. And I've always kind of thought it was a really hard format to play. Like it's very dependent on how the golf course sets up, how the holes play. Because you can, I was off the odd numbers and I had a few drives early. And then all of a sudden, I hit a driver on the fifth and I don't hit another drive till the 11th. And I ended up with three of the par threes. So I ended up hitting quite a lot of long irons. And then, playing with Min, we get to the 15th hole and he looks at me and he goes, this is like the only wedge shot I've hit all day. and I felt the same with the putter a couple of times. It's like, he ended up hitting quite a lot of putts and I almost didn't putt for like five holes. Especially with a gimme format, you don't have to hold the 3 footers or the 2.5 footers coming back generally. Most of the time they're good. And it's so different for us. Getting into a rhythm is hard, but I think, I don't know why we did really well with it. I think we had really good pairings, and the stats guys did a really good job sort of matching guys up together and then also telling us what holes we're going to tee off. Like I was told 2 weeks in advance that I was playing foursomes with Min and I was going to be on the odd numbers, and we'd done it in practice as well. We'd had competitive matches against our teammates in practice, and it had all worked pretty well. And Jeff came up to us afterwards and said statistically that you and Min were one of the best pairs we've ever had in foursomes, which was pretty nice to hear. And we had a couple of pretty tough matches, especially that first one on Friday. Wyndham and Colin played exceptionally well, and we were 6 under in foursomes, which is a lot better than I played by myself all week. I was really happy. I held a couple of important putts down the stretch there to sort of swing the match in our favour. So yeah, look, it will all work. I can't work out why the Americans haven't figured it out. They obviously have struggled in that format in both Ryder Cups and President's Cups, but it is so different than normal. It's kind of fun to be able to do it, and it's kind of fun to do it in a match play format when you stuff up a hole and you only lose a hole, because if you're doing it in stroke play and you can make a triple or worse, it's a little bit intimidating at times.
1: Yeah, for sure. Look, it was great to see you out there, Foxy, and have a nice rest for a couple of weeks before India. Thanks so much for taking our call, as you always do, buddy. We really appreciate your time and everything you're doing out there on course. So take it easy on yourself, enjoy some family time, and we'll catch up again soon, mate.
2: Cheers, Foxy.
0: Thanks, boys. Thanks for having me.
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9: 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Don't miss this. 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Worried about footy withdrawal? 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

0: from him there in his first few touches as an All Black?
1: I think he's got the ability to handle the pressure. I think he's got a good knowledge of the game, communicates well, and he had a very positive tour, and he's come back and played for Karanaki, and he played Hawke's Bay in the weekend. I thought he was pretty outstanding, really. So he's a young guy making his way, and he's making good progress.
2: Ted, just one area that I've had a wee bit of a conversation in the past is the high ball, and I know you've gone and worked on a bit of innovation there. Is that a bit of a talking point or an area of improvement for you and the group? Is that something you will look to focus on going up against Australia, knowing that they've got probably the best athlete on the planet at the moment in Joseph Sualee, and we've seen what he was able to do against South Africa on the weekend?
1: Oh, yeah, well, you know, it is obviously a concern. Mm. And the guys are working at it. And it's getting better. We'd like it to be perfect. It's not perfect, but they're working at it. And they've got a strategy to try and do their best with it. And we spend a lot of time with the high ball, believe it or not. Again, I think it's a reflection of the level below. You know, that we don't play that way as much as opposition teams do.
3: Yeah.
1: So we don't get that opportunity to perfect that at the level below, so we have to perfect it at this level. So, yeah, obviously we're working at it. Obviously it's a concern. Hopefully it'll get better. The more you work at it, the better you'll get, I assume. So, yeah, it's an issue. Mm.
0: Talking to Sir Graham Henry, the captaincy decision for Cody Taylor, was it an easy one, Ted?
1: Oh, no, well, Cody was captain on the tour to South Africa before Artie got there. Mm. And so he's got that, he's working through that, like he's been the captain for a while. So that was an obvious decision. Scotty Barrett was obviously captain of the All Blacks prior, but he's coming back in. He needs to spend a bit of time just getting himself right, I would imagine. So that was a fairly easy decision.
2: Ted, just quickly let you go, my friend. How many team talks on tour did you give? I've seen one coming through the socials. I thought it was outstanding from you, me old mate. So you still got that wit in you?
1: Oh, okay. Is he?
2: White
1: Hart. I don't get that opportunity, but if... I don't get that opportunity, mate, but if you can arrange that, that'll be fine. That'll be good.
2: I seen you in the middle of that huddle, and I absolutely loved it. Oh. So long may that continue, my friend. Appreciate you. Hey, just quickly, this weekend, in a couple of weeks, you're taking on Australia, but just going back to the weekend, Australia got the job done over South Africa. So a bit of a challenge coming up, October 10 at Eden Park. What'd you see from Australia over there in Aussie in Perth?
1: Well, they played bloody well. You know, they played. Mm. They got a very good side, the Australians. Mm. Like, they've got a lot of players who played a lot of test match rugby together. So they'll be confident. They're playing well. I thought they played intelligently against the Springboks. You know, mm. they kick well. They put the ball in space. They're competitive up front, scrum and line out. They're going to be a major challenge, no doubt about that.
0: Mm. So, Graham, those who love rugby in this country... Yeah, so people who love rugby in this country had a lot of talks in recent times about what to do about rugby here, Graham. There's a lot of different views, a lot of different points. It does show that there's still a lot of passion for the game. What have you made of the conversations about where New Zealand rugby needs to go?
1: Yeah, well, I think, you know, the Super Rugby franchises and the provincial unions have got to come to some conclusions that help everybody in the game, not just their particular franchise or their particular province. And I think a combination of both, you know, the Super Rugby and NPC would be important. And because I think we need more contracts, more kids playing the game at that level. And we've got five professional teams, basically. You look at France, for example, they've got 14 professional teams in their top competition. So we just need more kids playing the game at

0: impossibility that Tonga or Samoa could be the world champions in the sport.
1: How good would that
0: That's
1: be?
0: That's never going to be a sentence you utter in rugby union.
1: Correct.
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2: The NRL Grand Final is set and history has already been made. 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The NRL Grand Final, the Knights against the Roosters. 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
1: Got a lovely message through actually from Aidan McLaughlin, who's a long-time listener of the show and a great friend of mine, and has asked if I can read this out. He said, such sad news about Phil Gifford. I had the pleasure of speaking to him just a few weeks ago for a project I've been working on. I sent him a text initially and he rang back from his hospital bed where he was still writing his Herald column. He spoke with warmth and enthusiasm, reflected on his life and times with great detail. We talked about loose heads, the 1995 Rugby World Cup final, many other things. I'll never forget our chat. RIP Phil. And thank you. I'm sure, Aidan, thanks for your message, mate, and I hope you don't mind me reading that out, but I'm sure so many people will have their own reflections of Phil Gifford today, especially those of us who work in the business. Phil was one of those rarities, I think, in any industry where, and especially in competitive industries, and journalism is a competitive industry,

broadcasting is a competitive industry. It's very easy to lose your way and to put up a blockade for anyone who's fresh and new and trying to do things and coming through the ranks. Phil Gifford never did that. He was incredibly supportive. He was genuinely passionate about sports people, about storytelling. And he was a very, very kind and beautiful soul. And he shall be missed. I think the imprint that he has made on the sports landscape in this country, it would be hard to quantify and certainly impossible to copy. What he's been able to do in his range of guises and his range of talents is simply remarkable. What a life well lived that was, Phil Gifford passing away this week. Joining us on the line, very

0: Brad, good morning.
1: Braddles!
2: Yeah, you're right, lads. Bulla Vanaka.
0: No, Bulla.
2: How you doing, fellas?
0: Mate, doing great.
2: Great being on. But look, I just quickly, you obviously with that lead in there, and just learning of the passing of Phil Gifford, Loosehead Len.
0: Mm.
2: Goodness me. Rest in peace. What a great man.
0: Yeah, wasn't he?
2: For sport and people. And it's very sad for him and obviously for him and for his family. Mm. But he had a huge impact down here sports-wise, but also with his radio show with Simon Barnett.
0: That's right. Yeah.
2: Oh, gosh, yeah, that's very sad. But great impact that he's had on many people.
0: Yeah, sorry, Brad. It rocked me this morning as well. I treasured my time with Phil whenever that was, and it wasn't regular, but certainly when you had time with Phil, you remembered it, that is for sure. Mate, let's talk about you on a really positive note. Well, congratulations. We haven't had a chance to talk since your appointment back in July. Where are you at? How excited are you? And tell us about how the opportunity came about to coach the Drua, Brad.
2: Oh, thanks very much. Yeah, it's magic. Sorry I didn't get back in touch with you.
0: It's been a bit going on for you, pal.
2: Yeah, there's been a bit. It's been a wonderful time, actually, with all things, including the Drua. So, it's an awesome opportunity. We're very, very excited as a family and myself in terms of the role and the people. So it's huge. Just took a phone call from Brent Impey back in late June, and we're chatting away and said, well, Brent, it's lovely to chat. You've obviously got something on your mind. And in his way, he then straight to the point and said, well, actually you do, you've got a job for you. And talked away about that, and I said, well, gosh, this is out of the blue, mate. Really appreciate coming towards me. Talk to me more about it. And he went and spoke away for about 7 or 8 minutes then about the relationships, the connections, the people of the team, the club and the country. Mm. And that sort of leadership that's required. And it was just like, oh my God, I've spent my career trying to tell people how important this stuff is, and now someone's telling me about it. This is... Mm. This is awesome. So from there it grew and turns into moving over there on Monday.
0: Amazing.
1: How good, Brad. I'm so happy for you, brother. And you know, you got to keep growing and developing, and no doubt you're going to get over there and develop these Fijian and these exciting players over there in the Pacific. You love coaching the odd one here in New Zealand and getting the best out of them. How do you coach a team full of Fijian flair?
2: Oh, just magic, isn't it? Gives me goosebumps now thinking about it. It's like, look, at risk of the old cliches and records going over and over, I think, first of all, just be myself and then have the great people around me. Like, we've formed an awesome performance and coaching team that has... a great mix of huge experience and the likes of Mike Catt, Dr. Dale Thomas. We're doing things differently. We're going to have a full-time clinical psych and mental skills expert in Dale Thomas from Wales on board, and our Fijian Orlando Soakai is coaching the defence, and nice.

0: understand that we are the visitors in their culture and their environment, and we get alongside them, connect, get some music going, family, faith and footy, and look, if we've got a happy, healthy, fit group, they will run, they will play, and they will excite and play with joy in their hearts.
1: Bridget, you're going into, I guess, an environment where there are a lot of off-field issues at play. There are always tensions in various jurisdictions around the game and between the Drua and the Fijian National Union, and there will be politics at play as well. Is your mission purely just to head down, put the blinkers on and say, let's do what's best for the Drua, or are you interested in making sure that those relationships continue to develop, grow and flourish between the Drua and all the other components of Fijian rugby?
0: Oh, Sumo, what a magnificent question. I love that. It's got to be bigger than the club wherever you are, bigger than the club. Like with the game, we need visionary leadership in our game, looking forward, telling us where we're headed, not people looking in the rear vision, telling us what's wrong with everything, complaining about comms and games and all these sorts of things. Let's look forward, channel a bit of Peter Volandis and start to inspire and be visionary with our leadership. So in that respect, back to our side of things, absolutely be integrated, collaborative, with the Fiji Rugby Union. You know, we stand on each other's shoulders. We're in the absolutely same market. We want to produce players that are outstanding for the Flying Fijians, players and staff, and we want the Flying Fijians doing well and being a bloody good team to be in for our guys, and then that helps us all keep them on island, keep them in the Drua, keep them playing for the Flying Fijians, and then growing our game and our people and inspiring through that way.
1: Yeah, for sure.
0: Kempo and Ifirimi are two examples of that for sure. Yeah, Twiff's coaching, Ifirimi is coaching the Flying Fijian forwards. Kempezi Mafu coaches the Flying Fijian under 20 forwards.
1: Yep.
0: We need those links at a rugby level, at a people level. And then, our CEO and Jeff Miller, Chairman Brent Impey, do a great job dealing with the governance and the executive level relationships with the Flying Fijians, as does our general manager of rugby, Baden Stevenson.
1: Yeah, nice, so nice. Yeah.
0: Hugely important. Those relationships are strong and looking forward.
1: Yeah.
2: Brettles, like these Flying Fijians, these Drua players have got to come from somewhere, and there's always some talent that pops out of absolutely nowhere. Sidivini Sivivatus, they bring so much joy to me, these the flair that they provide. What is the pathways? What is the depth like over in Fiji? Have you got any understanding of what you're going to be working with outside of the squad?
0: Yeah, Dee, totally agree, mate. There's diamonds everywhere, and we need to be mining those. So our old great teammate and good friend Nemanja Nandolo is in charge of our development program, and so he is deep into the First 15 Schools competition, the Skipper's Cup, which is the Fijian club competition, if you like, effectively the NPC of Fiji Rugby. I've watched the game. Anna and I were over. We watched the first game in Lataka of that, passionate and free flowing, intense physical footy. So that's the footy pathway on island, and also being really clear and in touch with the Fijian players that head to schoolboys that head to New Zealand, Australia, on school scholarships, and staying very, very connected with them, checking out the Aussie club comps, the NPC. You know, we've got a number of Fijians Drua players playing in the NPC, and that's great because they're getting and playing at a great level, good development, and experiencing different things to then bring back to Drua. But that on-island pathway is alive and well, and we need to make sure we

0: keeping both eyes on that all the time.
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8: Belvers is with us right now talking football. Belvers, Manchester City. Look, no surprise they've appealed this finding from the Independent Commission, Belvers. But where are we at and what has it done in terms of all of football here? Is this the story that will continue to dominate?
9: Absolutely. I mean, it's chucked football in the bin, hasn't it? No one wins out of this. It's been, according to the Independent Commission, 9 years of systematic cheating. The figures that have been bandied around are eye-watering. The language used by the Premier League in their statement that came out, what, 4 or 5 days after the news had essentially, everyone heard that they'd been found guilty of 114 of these 115 charges, which is extraordinary in itself. The strength of the statement, you know, the sham contract, yes, and all of that, it's really been quite something, and it's going to rumble on for an awful long time.

0: Premier League conspiracy theory. You've got Etihad Airways today threatening legal action because of reputational damage to them. They're talking about a conspiracy theory. You've got other clubs talking about suing for compensation. This is going to be a very unpleasant business for a long time to come, I'm afraid.
1: One of the more extraordinary things I've noted here, Pep Guardiola, who got seriously on the back foot during a press conference, I think in the last 48 hours, Belvis,

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13: Good afternoon, everyone. Welcome into the Rural Roundup. Firstly, I do just want to talk about Southland and the Clutha District. The government yesterday declared a medium-scale adverse event for that area. It is the wettest winter since 1980 for Southland. It's pretty dire and incredibly tough conditions. So we are thinking of you down there. And basically what this government decision means to unlock, declare the event, it unlocks extra support for farmers and growers, it $50,000 will go to the Southland and Otago Rural Support Trusts to provide more help on the ground. You know, that includes recovery and well-being events. It also unlocks tax relief, the MSD to consider rural assistance payments for farmers who can't meet essential living costs. So it's great to see that it's being recognised as extremely tough. Our message to you down there, farmers, if you are struggling, if you need help, reach out. It is there for you. You are not the only one struggling through it. And keep your chin up. We, like I said earlier in the week, we need you, we back you, and yeah, you're doing a great job in incredibly tough conditions. Coming up on the show today, we actually have very much a rural sport and hunting and fishing show. We are talking to Chloe Phillips-Harris, who joins us from Mongolia. From the desert in Mongolia, we have incredible footage of just where she's joining us from. So make sure you check out our socials, The Rural Roundup. We are also talking to Fish and Game. The trout fishing season opened yesterday and then into Bush and Blue. Well, actually, you could say that Fish and Game is also Bush and Blue, right? So the second half of the show is Bush and Blue, right? And then last up on the show, we are talking to Isabel Zitzelberger, the founder of Wild Chicks New Zealand. Fantastic yarns. But first up, we are heading to the Auckland International Airport with the New Zealand ISDE team on their way to Portugal for the 100th year of the Enduro event, the six-day Enduro event. And team manager Kylie Dorr joins us.
0: Rural Roundup with Erin Speedy.
13: The New Zealand team competing in the FIM International 6 Days Enduro, known as the ISDE. The New Zealand team is on their way to Portugal for the big race. It's known as the Olympics of dirt bike enduro racing. And team manager Kylie Dorr joins us.

0: show again.
1: Thank you. It's great to be there.
0: Now, tell us about the team. You are currently in the airport on your way to Portugal.
1: Yep, we sure are. Most of the team are here in Auckland tonight. We're headed to Dubai and then on to Lisbon. So, yeah, there's a few nerves, but everyone's pretty darn excited and really looking forward to some warm weather, that's for sure.
0: The team itself, these three teams, it's quite a big contingent.
1: Yeah, definitely grown on last year. So we've got a women's trophy team. So we've got Rachel Archer, Bailey Newbold and Charlotte Knight. We've got a junior trophy team, Ashton White, Blake Affleck and Thomas Easton. And then we have a club team of Jaden McAloon, who's also doubling as our junior trophy reserve rider, and James Prody.
0: It's also the 100th edition of the ISDE, so it's going to be a huge event.
1: It sure is. There's supposed to be over 700 riders from more than 30 different countries.

total time for each stage is tallied up. The transfer stages are where they just are riding from A to B. So even though they're riding throughout the whole entire day, it's only the time on those special tests that's calculated, and, you know, whoever has the least amount of time is winning. But all of those six stages for each 6 days of racing are all tallied up at

0: a few weeks ago, which was really successful. So we've managed to cover the team's FIM licenses and entry fees, which were, I think, close to $3,000 a rider. So that was a really good start. But if anyone's listening that wants to jump in and help support, we'd be more than welcome to talk to you on how we can support each other.
1: It's an incredible event, 100 years of it in Portugal this year. It's going to be massive, and we are so proud to have, you know, three New Zealand teams heading over there, and we can't wait to see how you are doing. Kylie, thank you so much for your time, and safe travels, first of all, and we'll catch up with you in a few days when you land.
0: That sounds fantastic. We will be doing a video vlog. It'll be posted on Motorcycling New Zealand's YouTube channel. And we will also be doing daily updates on Instagram and on Facebook as well. We'll chat again next week.
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3: The NRL Grand Final is set and history has already been made. 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Join us for all the action with live commentary thanks to SEN. The NRL Grand Final, the Knights against the Roosters. 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
9: 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Over 3 weeks, they overcame adversity and underdog status until only 2 teams remain. The Newcastle Knights take on the Sydney Roosters in an unmissable showdown at a core stadium. Don't miss this. 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Worried about footy withdrawal? Rugby League World Cup starts Thursday, October 15 on Sky.
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0: going on a horse race in Mongolia transformed my life into this, you know, over 10 years later.
1: It's an amazing story, and you've done so many amazing things. And coming back to New Zealand, I assume you'll be on your way soon. Equifest is coming up as well, and you run the Wild Horse Project in New Zealand, so your life doesn't seem to get any slow down, I guess, when you land home.
0: No, it doesn't. And I don't seem to have learned any lessons from last year. Last year, I was in Mongolia this time as well. And I literally got on a plane, like drove across the desert, got on a plane as soon as I was back in the city and flew to New Zealand and then got in a car and arrived at Equifest, I think at like 2 a.m. To present. And I thought, oh, that was a little bit tight. I won't do that again. But here I am doing it again. And I'm really excited to be back at Equifest as well. Like I love the event. I think it's such a great one on the New Zealand equestrian calendar. I do have a little bit more time this time. Like I fly in and land at a reasonable hour and should be back in New Zealand the day before Equifest starts. But yeah, really excited to be back in New Zealand and straight into it.
1: So tell us about what you're doing at Equifest, what you're presenting, the clinics that you're teaching as well.
0: Yeah, so like I am really passionate about horse riding and horses, obviously. And before I was an expedition rider, you know, I was a full-time eventing rider and coach, and I still do a lot of coaching. So at Equifest, I'll be presenting on cross-country skills for the everyday rider and what you can do at home to kind of become a confident, fearless cross-country rider and develop your horse. And I always want people to feel like going up the levels is really achievable. And I think when I was a young rider coming through, it just seemed that it was possible. Like if I train my horse and keep working, I could get up the levels. And that is definitely what proved true to me. And I want to really encourage the next generation of riders to come through and become great horsemen and women and learn those skills and have something that they can work on at home, even if they don't have access to the most incredible equestrian facilities. That there's still so much you can do at home with simple jumping exercises to become a really confident rider.
1: Yeah, I mean, confidence has to be built, right? It's not something that, well, actually, it can come to you naturally, but it has to be built as well. This goes hand in hand.
0: I absolutely believe that. And I think there's sometimes a stereotype that you're either brave or you're not. But I think like courage and fearlessness and confidence is just like building any other muscle, you know, the right exercise and practice, and you get better and better at it.
1: Tell us about the Wild Horse Project as well. What's been happening up in Northland with the wild horses, and what updates do you have for us since we spoke last time?
0: Oh my gosh, we always seem to be busy up in Northland. At the moment, we're taming the last of the kind of stallions that we've mustered this year. A lot have gone off to their new homes. The day before I left, I actually dropped 2 of our horses that we mustered this year off to the most lovely home in Whangarei, and they were 2 of these lovely, happy, young wild horses, and they went to a family with a pony mad girl. And so I think those 2 will be having a great time. And I just love seeing that change, eh? Like I see them when they come in and they're wild and woolly and, you know, everything you expect a wild horse to be. But underneath it all, most of them are big softies. And to see them go off to the next generation of pony club kids as these like happy, cuddly ponies is always quite a thrill. But when I'm back, we'll probably be mustering again and starting the new batch.
1: Well, we can't wait to hear more about that and see you at Equifest and catch up with you again. All the best for your last expedition over in Mongolia, and we can't wait to see those photos.
0: Oh, thanks, Erin. Looking forward to being back in New Zealand and at Equifest very soon and sending you some photos.
1: And Equifest is on from the 16th to the 18th of October at the Claudelands Events Centre in Hamilton. It's 3 days of world-class educators, competitions, entertainment and shopping. My favourite.
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3: 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Rugby League World Cup starts Thursday, October 15 on Sky.
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2: You're listening to the best of the Rural Roundup on Sport Nation. The Rural News, brought to you by Massey Ferguson. Don't stop, keep moving. Put a new Massey Ferguson to work now with no repayments until April 2027.
9: Agriculture Minister Todd McClay and Rural Communities Minister Mark Patterson yesterday classified the extreme wet and cold conditions across Southland and the Clutha District as a medium-scale adverse event. Mr. McClay said up to $50,000 will go to the Southland and Otago Rural Support Trusts to provide more help on the ground, including recovery and well-being events. It will also unlock tax relief. The classification covers the whole Southland region and the Clutha District in Otago. Rural Communities Minister Mark Patterson says, for regions like Southland, El Nino can mean more rain and cold temperatures, and we are now seeing the effects of that. This is the third spring in a row that Southland and Clutha farmers have faced tough weather. That takes a toll. I encourage people to check in with their family, neighbours and staff and to ask for help.

0: if you or someone you know needs it. New health and safety guidance will give farmers greater certainty about what is expected of them when managing risks on farm, Federated Farmers says. Workplace Relations and Safety Minister Brooke Van Velden yesterday launched two new Approved Codes of Practice, or ACOPs, covering roles and responsibilities in agriculture and safe farm vehicle operation. Federated Farmers Health and Safety spokesperson Greg Anderson says the finished ACOPs provide much-needed clarity around how health and safety responsibilities work in the fast-changing environment of a farm. The ACOPs will come into effect on the 1st of April 2027, alongside amendments to the Health and Safety at Work Act 2015. And that is your all-roundup news for today.
1: Make no repayments until April 2027 with Massey Ferguson. Massey Ferguson, born to farm.
2: The new freshwater fishing season is underway across the country. Kicking off yesterday, our Fish and Game Chief Operating Officer Richie Cosgrove joins us now to discuss, and actually joining us from the Lewis Pass. Richie, welcome into the show.
3: Oh, thanks for the opportunity, Erin. It's really good to be able to talk to you.
2: Now, tell us about the new season underway. What are you seeing out there?
3: Oh, today I've been out with one of our teams in the Lewis Pass designated waters fishery, so that's one of our best fisheries in the country. And what I'm seeing is families, actually. We're seeing family groups of ages going out, all ages going out together, you know, and this is not a sort of benign environment. She's, you know, we're up in the mountains and that, the water's cold, but the families are all out there enjoying themselves, so it's really good to be able to see that. I mean, it's good timing that it's the first, well, the week of the school holidays, and that first week of the school holidays. But yeah, it's good to see people actually out there in the elements and in getting the benefits of being in the outdoors.
2: That's all we can hope for was in school holidays, is to actually get the kids outside, because that seems to be where they're the most regulated. Tell us, I mean, you said fishing's good for the outdoors. Those of us are good for the mental health, sorry. Those of us who go fishing do know. But can you talk us through why and how?
3: Yes, so we've always known that being in the outdoors, being in the water, is really good for your mental health. So we thought, let's try and back it up with some data. And we paired up with some researchers at Otago University last year and did one of the biggest studies in the world, actually, in mental health in the outdoors with our anglers. And what it shows is, like, being out there in the water and just being able to concentrate on something else and letting the rest of life wash by is really, really good for you. And one of the surprising benefits was doing it is one of the few things that the dose response rate increases the more you do it. So normally if someone does something, they get a bit of an adrenaline or a dopamine hit, they have to do a higher level of that to get the same result. Fishing's one of the few things that the more you do it, the actual dose response rate goes through the roof. So the more you do it, the better it is for you, and the data proves that. So that's really, really encouraging, you know, and just backs up what we've known for years. But actually having the science behind it was pretty good. And when we did a bit of a launch around that, it was really humbling sort of hearing the stories of anglers that have said how that getting out in the outdoors, doing a bit of fishing, has really helped their mental health. So, yeah, it was quite a humbling experience, actually, and something I didn't expect from the results of that study.
2: Those of us who do go fishing know the feeling, but having that backed by science, that's pretty cool.
3: Oh, totally, yeah. It was, as I say, really, really shocked us how encouraging it was. And showing that dose response rate increasing, that was a real surprise. So it's been very helpful for us marketing that to people and telling people to get in the outdoors now that we can actually prove it.
2: Getting into the outdoors, the season's open. The trout haven't seen a fly or a spin in a while, have they? So they'll be biting.
3: No. Yeah, so we've seen a few anglers trying to target some fish today. I mean, there's different parts of the country and there's different types of fishing out there. I know it's incredibly popular up in the Rotorua Lakes. They even have a piper that brings in a haggis and they start the ceremony and they're all out on the boats this morning. So, I mean, that's pretty cool. And there are other fisheries around the country that are reopening today. We close them in the winter months to give the fish some time and peace to go spawning and that on most of our waterways. And then, yeah, reopen on the 1st of October every year, whether that be a Monday or a Sunday. It's always the 1st of October. That's when the new season starts, and it's pretty cool to see people actually champing at the bit to be able to get out there. I had to do a bit of running to track one guy down. He was so keen. He was set off at a great rate across the riverbed. So, yeah, I had to do a bit of running to catch up with him to check his license, but that was pretty cool to see how committed he was.
2: Opening day is very much like duck shooting opening day for anglers, isn't it?
3: Oh, totally, totally.
2: Yeah. Now, what would you tell, I guess, a family that doesn't have the experience in fishing, freshwater and lakes? What would be your advice to them to get out there, go find a fishing rod and lay a fly down? How would they do that? What's your top tips?
3: Well, this year we've actually just launched our brand new fishing knowledge hub on our website. So it's got every type of fishing broken down into little parts. So you can see it whether you're like bait fishing, trawling, trolling, on a lake, on a river. It's everything's in there. It's got things like how to read the water on a river, which is really fantastic whether you're spin fishing or fly fishing. And that's where I'd say to go for your first hit of knowledge in that. The other thing I'd say is pretty much all of our fishing game regions have what we call stepping stone fisheries. So these are fisheries close to urban areas where we might stock them with rainbow trout or brown trout, and they're close to big areas like in Christchurch. There's the Rotokahatua fisheries and the De Groynes children fishery. Auckland's got, I think, three lake fisheries in Auckland, one on the north shore off by memory and two on the southern side. Yeah, and so pretty much there's somewhere close where you can go, have a chance, get a fish on, because that's probably the most learning you'll get is when you actually get a fish on. So, yeah. And the other thing is, I'd say, is persistence pays off. Yeah. If it's not working, change up your lures, pick

0: Yeah, that's great advice. Thank you. Because, you know, usually when we go out fishing, we just kind of throw it in and hope for the best. But hope is not a good strategy, is it?
1: No. And there's heaps of info on our knowledge hub. There's, you know, spin fishing basics, and then there's advanced spin fishing. And as I say, the reading the water is probably the most important one, because that tells you where the fish are going to be hiding. And that is a good starting point. Yeah.
0: Wonderful. And I mean, it's white baiting season as well. How's that been going across the country, Richie?
1: Oh, we don't look after white bait, but I do have varying reports. I was talking to one of our regional managers yesterday. He was having a day off, and he'd got 4 pound in half an hour. So he was quite happy where he was. I won't say which part of the country he was in. We did have another colleague who got one white bait after a whole day. So they gave that one back to the river. So, yeah, varied is how I'd say that. But that's all secondhand knowledge and anecdotes.
0: Yeah, well, one white bait isn't quite enough for the fritter, is it? But I'll get those coordinates from you after this. Richie, thank you so much for your time. That is Richie Cosgrove from Fish and Game.
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right, now we are into Bush and Blue, hunting and fishing and outdoor time, my favourite time of the week. 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

0: your help as well, and for the rural news and everything else.
1: No, you're welcome. 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
0: Right, that should wrap us up today. Stop talking to me, Craig, because I will keep going. Thank you, everyone, for tuning in. 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Job done. Have a wonderful weekend, and we will talk to you on Monday.

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5: Hi everyone, welcome in to Trots Talk. Big day for the Methven Harness Racing Club out at the Mount Harding today. It is Alabar Methven Cup Day. $40,000 for the feature on the grass surface. Plenty of horses go through this route now to find their way to the Go Media New Zealand Trotting Cup. Second in it last year, Wagstar. The favourite, and surprisingly, has been J2T Bow throughout the week. Those off 15 metres might have a bit to say about that. Franco Sinatra, who's been placed at Methven before. Moanga, who's won there before. And Ribera. All three of those off 15 metres to find out how they will go on the grass. Yeah, a little bit hard to say with someone like Ribera, but he is a Queensland Derby winner and the winner of $440,000. So we will hear from Nathan Purden very shortly about his chances and the way his team raced on Friday night. Who else have we got on the show for you today? We'll talk to Brendan Hill. Edda went on Friday night with the impressive two-year-old Scoundrel. His filly Kath went off the charts as well in her Neveliar filly's heat. Sam Otley will join us to talk us through her drives at Methven this afternoon. Kimberly Butt, who was successful with prestigious at Addington Raceway on Friday night in his search to try and force his way in to the Renwick Farms Dominion. And we'll wrap it all up with the Mayor of Methven, Ricky May, talk about his track and how it might play out this afternoon. But first up for us, it's a northern trainer who's domiciled in the south for the next 6 weeks or so. Very good morning it is to Nathan Purden. Very good morning to you, Nathan.
6: Morning, Greg.
5: Yeah, thanks so much for your time. Pretty stock standard now when you bring the A team from the north to a cup week and an extended stay at Dancing on Moonlight. What sort of numbers are we expecting this year, Nathan, before we get into how things went Friday night and how things might unfold for you in the Methven Cup this afternoon?
6: Got five here at the moment, Greg, and there's sort of two or three possibilities to come down over the next week or so. A couple of three-year-old fillies and a three-year-old gelding.
5: All right, so Georgie Best, is he in that possibility?
6: He is, yeah. Yep. The way that he comes up, he will race this week in the Metro final up north, and he'd want to be pretty hard to beat in that to open the trip.
5: All right, and the fillies, I assume one of them is What Next?
6: Yes, yeah, What Next and Electo. Just with Electo, I wouldn't mind even just taking her out to the beach

0: down here a little bit and give her a bit of a freshen up. She is a filly. I think she's on the day. She's got ability. She went 39 one night at Auckland and beat a handy field. So yeah, we've just got to work out a way to get back to her best, and I think that's probably it.
1: All right, back to Friday night. You would have been pleased with the performance of Coal Fire. Gee, it was hot early in that Woodland Stud Sire Stakes heat, and you were sitting just off the pace, three back on the fence. He found the line quite nicely. Were you pleased with his effort?
0: It was a pass mark, Greg. He's better than that. He did bow up over the back, probably a little bit too kind on him going into last night, just... But never obviously travelled before and coming south in a new track, took the caution.

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4: 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It's

0: Scoundrel in the Woodland Stud Sire Stakes Series. Heat 222.5 sitting parked in a hot field, trained by Brendan Hill. He's joined us on the line. Pretty nice horse this, and always a great surprise and thrill when you're not really expecting it, Benny.
1: Yeah, how you going, mate? Very much a big surprise, really. You know, those first two runs were nice seconds, and we thought we'd have a crack and thought he might go to the paddock as soon as he's, you know, goes a bad one, and that was quite the opposite, you know, last night.
0: Yep, certainly was. Look, there was so much speed early. Obviously, Chigsy and Tour Party, the lead time there of 24.2, that's open class stuff. But your guy was out there doing a bit himself just quietly, and he just seems to be the type of horse that handles that sort of run in his infancy so far in his career, as if he's enjoying it.
1: Yeah, like Seth said, he just drops a bit and flops along. We changed the blinds on him, and he was even better in the warm-up. He's getting a bit fizzy in the first two runs, and he said he's a lot better, and just he could see a bit more, but sort of shut him off a little bit, just the old normal dollies instead of the slits in, and Seth said it worked a treat, and he just doesn't grab the bit, but when he asks him, he gives plenty, obviously.
0: Yep, he certainly does. How did you come to get him? Of course, he's out of Twilight Rascal, so is a half to Beach Ball, so you've got a terrific ownership group, including your partner, Justine, in it. That's a good result, Benny.
1: Yeah, that's a really

0: Oh, she is. She's so laid back. She's easy to train at home. She just flops around and she looks after herself very, very well. And then you rock up race night and slap her on the bum and put the blinds on. And she knows what she's all about.
1: Excellent stuff. All right, you go to the Mount Harding this afternoon with a four-pronged attack, starting off with a trotter in the first, King Charles. He did plenty right in his first campaign. How's his build-up towards this been? He's been to the trials.
0: Yeah, he trialled on Tuesday, a really nice trial. We've had a few little feet problems with him. I think Adam said the other day he hasn't raced since December last year. So really nice trial, really happy with him and looking forward to getting him back to the racetrack for the owners. And he's on the unruly, obviously, but just if he can just trot the whole way, he should be top three, top four anyway.
1: All right, he's an each-way chance in that. You got the win with Ballachair at Geraldine, so the grass track boxes ticked there. Has been a shortener from $8.50 into $6.50, and she gives the impression, I know it took her a wee while to win that maiden, but she should step up to the next grade because it's probably not that much harder.
0: Well, that's exactly right. When you're racing, maidens, good maiden fields at Addington, and then we did what we did at Geraldine. So she's been racing nice horses since I've had her right through, really. So it's not a big jump up at all. And she jogged that the other day. I think she's very, very hard to beat, to be honest.
1: All right. $6.50 might not last for too much longer then. Let's go to Larissa Bodine, who's won two of her last four. She

0: work with them as young horses and they're just a pleasure to have around.
1: All right, what's the plan now? Does he go to next week?
0: Yeah, we've nominated him for next Friday night. Again, he's just out of the conditions, just rated below the front line, so we'll have to hope for a bit of luck that it's not a full field so we can get in, but yeah, that's the aim at the minute.
1: All right, so that is the Renwick Farms Trotters Classic. It's at Group 3 level, and the beautiful thing with that, Kimberly, is that's an automatic entry race. So if you were able to snare that, the discussion around whether you can make your way into the top 15, that goes out the window.
0: Yeah, it would be, take a bit of the pressure off for trying to get in the race if we manage to win that. But like we see, it's not the be-all and end-all for them to get in this year, although we'd like to have a crack. But, will be good to see how he lines up, against these better ones this early in his career. So, yeah, no, it's a good opportunity.
1: All right. You also drove Eastern Dole last night, who got beaten by Quinn, but wasn't disgraced at all, only went going down a neck. She ticked the 2,600-metre distance box, if you like, and that's all good going forward too. She's a filly that's doing some really nice things.
0: Yeah, she's an awesome wee horse, actually. I often forget that she's only three, but, last night, stretching her out to the 2.6, we just wanted to see how she would handle that, and she was super. She just lacks probably that real initial turn of foot for speed, but she keeps grinding away, and, her work at the lines as good as any. So, yeah, she's definitely a horse with a big future.
1: All right, let's move on to your chances at the Mount Harding today. Lap it up in the first for the Joneses. Looks a good each-way chance.
0: Yeah, she's come back really well this preparation, and, she'll be building in fitness with a couple of runs under her belt, and those placings are doing her the world of good. So she's a horse, touchwood, that's brought her manage this time in, so she'll need to do that in a big field of maiden trotters. But, really happy with where she's at.
1: All right, Huckleberry in race number 4 is the favourite for trainer Mike Palermo. This horse enjoys a grass track, has been a winner here at Methven in the past, and gets into a pretty well-rated race for him, one would think, a 35 to 38.
0: Yeah, definitely. He was actually going really good last start at Harare, probably too good actually, and he just got a bit keen and we ran into the back of them and had a wee gallop, so it wasn't really his fault. We just got into a pocket that we couldn't get out of, but I was pretty excited about the way he was travelling. So it looks another good race for him, and the one draw doesn't normally worry him, so yeah, he's another good chance.
1: Alright, don't tell the boys for again Mike Palermo in race number 5.
0: Yeah, well, he won on this track a month ago now. There's only 5 left in it on that horrible wet day. But, he's a nice horse. And back to the stand, I haven't driven him from a stand, but I see he had 2 stands for previous trainers. So hopefully that won't worry him. And, yeah, looks another nice race.
1: Yep, does for sure. And 2 Rye Ruby completes your day, I'm pretty sure, from the outside draw, trained by Simon Adlam, another one that's been a winner here at Methven in the past.
0: Yeah, she's a lovely horse too. The draw's a wee bit sticky, but I was really happy with her first up run at Harare. She got back and I was happy with the way she hit the line. So if she can get a bit of luck and get a nice drag into it, there's no reason she couldn't be competitive either.
1: All right. What's your best chance, do you think, this afternoon at the Mount Harding?
0: Um, uh,

0: during that time is going to be tough on them as well. So, yeah, it's still a long road ahead of them, but hopefully we can just, you know, do a little bit to help them out.
1: Yep, I'm sure there's going to be a massive amount of support. I know there's already 20 tables gone, so if you want to be part of that at Addington on the 30th of October, we'll be down the about 50 metres from where you are, Brittany and I. Friday night lights will still be going, Kimberly, but at some stage one of us will be able to come down and say hello, I'm sure. But it sounds like a terrific night. It's a wonderful cause, and I wish you and Matt and everyone and obviously Robbie and Brooke all the best with it, because, yeah, there's one thing I know about our sport. People get right behind something like this, so I'm sure that'll happen again.
0: Yeah, definitely, and Brooke and Goose will be the first ones to line up to help other people as well. They're, you know, great people and great friends, so yeah, it's just awesome to be able to support them in some way.
1: Great stuff, Kimberly. Appreciate your time on Trot's Talk. Wish you all the best this afternoon, and hopefully you drive a winner.
0: Thanks very much, Greg. Thanks for having me.
1: Great stuff. There's Kimberly Butt, who, of course, does a bit of work for Harness Race New Zealand as well. So she's a busy lady as well as being a mum. Short break for us here on Trot's Talk. Sam Otley will join us next. Find out what she likes at Beth.
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2: 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Champions have risen, legacies made, and now the final battle begins in the 2026 NRL Telstra Premiership Grand Final, Sunday 9:30 p.m. only on Sky. 17 teams became 8 finalists. Over 3 weeks, they overcame adversity and underdog status until only 2 teams remain. The Newcastle Knights take on the Sydney Roosters in an unmissable showdown at a core stadium. Don't miss this. Action starts 9:30 p.m. Sunday only on Sky. Worried about footy withdrawal? Rugby League World Cup starts Thursday, October 15 on Sky.
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10: The NRL Grand Final is set and history has already been made. 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

0: the Sydney Roosters. 7 months of rugby league, and it all comes down to this. 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
1: Welcome back into Trots Talk, and we now have an opportunity to talk to Samantha Rotley. A very good morning to you, Sam.
2: Good morning, Greg.
1: Not at Addington on Friday night. That was a rarity not to be talking about Samantha Rotley and her drives there, but you will be there next Friday, and you'll be driving this very fast 2-year-old. Faith.

0: get to drive him, and like what he's done to date's been super exciting, and really looking forward to next Friday with him, and you know, in the big one.
1: Yep, Harness Million. He is the $2 favourite for that. Draws out Monday afternoon. That'll be highly anticipated, I am sure. You go to one of your favourite tracks, Meffin. You've got good strike rate there. Let's get straight into your drives. You drive for your mum, Valletta, in race number one. I thought she made a fair fist of her debut at Geraldine.
0: Yeah, that's right. You know, she's touch wood. She's got great manners. Like, it was only her... Probably, I think it was only about her fourth time off the property. So, to stand up and begin like she did and then, you know, do everything right. And, you know, she got held up a little bit around the bend and, to her credit, picked herself up and got going again. So she's only going to hopefully take natural improvement from that first up run. And, yeah, where she can ping away and get handy, hopefully she's a top four chance again.
1: All right, Matilda 2 in race number 3. Long odds about this horse after a last start to third, or not long odds, about $7 or $8, I think, from memory. What sort of chance today? She should be improved off that first up run.
0: Yeah, I'd like to think so, Greg. I was real pleased with her manners. It was her first standing start. You know, she's only a 3-year-old filly and not had a lot of starts. So I was wrapped with the way she pinged away from the tapes. And she's going to need to do that again today, you know, to give herself a chance. You know, like the pegs are usually the place to be. But, yeah, she can find the fence and hopefully go as good as she did at Timaru and can run a hole again.
1: Local trainer Michael Heenan has Monaro Dean in race number 4. You drove him at his most recent appearance at Geraldine. He was third as well.
0: He was good. Mike has a fair bit of time for this wee fella. He said he's still, you know, got it ironing out a few wee things with him. And, he said after Geraldine, he said he'll be better again next start. So, if he can, he's not without a chance. He's just got to bring his manners. He can be a little bit quirky early, but he was really good last start. So hopefully Mike and the team have got him on track and he runs a good, honest race.
1: Yeah, he's been a grass track winner as well. First up, Crunchy. She's exciting. Daughter of Captain Crunch, trained by your mum as well. Had trialled really nicely and took that to the races and won pretty comfortably at Geraldine.
0: Yeah, she actually really impressed me, the wee girl. Just the improvement from that last trial to the race. It really brought her on a lot. And as we know, it's a massive jump up. You know, from the maidens to the sort of C1s. Like, there's some horses in here that have won 4 or 5 races, and, you know, this is their second time to the races. So, I'd like to think she's still a good chance off that first up run, but like we say, we know it's not easy jumping up in grade, but, yeah, hopefully she holds her own.
1: Yep, she looks a really nice filly, that is sure. Pretty cool to be driving that one for your mum. Might

0: And Lewis is your driver for Joseph Gray in race 9.
1: Yeah, this old boy, you must have heard them. Jackie said that he was going to be retired a couple of starts ago, and then he's gone two bottlers. He's, you know, his third and his second last start. He hit the line, you know, better than most. Like, he got held up a little bit. And, yeah, so, you know, he's an old boy that's been around a while, so he just needs sort of the right run. But hopefully on his form, you know, he hasn't got a great draw to work with, but, you know, that's only that's an excuse to start with. You can't really use that. So anything can happen out there. So, yeah, hopefully you can go a good race for the team again.
0: Yep, each way chance, 13 and 350. Samantha, what do you think is your best each way chance this afternoon at Methven?
1: Oh, I hate this. You put me on the spot every time, Greg.
0: Well, give me two, then. Give me two.
1: I'll give you two. Oh no, Mum's gonna hate me for saying this because she'll think I've jinxed her. But I hope for her sake and my sake. I honestly think Crunchy could go another really good race just with her manners and that, and just the way she did it at Geraldine, like she's still on the way up. So yeah, hopefully Crunchy can double up would be a dream come true, really.
0: All right, great stuff. Around $3. So appreciate that, Samantha. Hopefully we haven't jinxed you, and we wish you all the very best at Methven.
1: Yeah, no, it's Mum that I'll be worried about if we have jinxed anyone.
0: I'll be avoiding her, don't worry.
1: No, thanks very much, Greg.
0: Great stuff. That's Samantha Rotley there. She'll be one to follow for sure at the Mount Harding this afternoon. Another guy worth following, Ricky May. He'll join us in our final segment here on Trot's Talk.
2: 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Out the gate, racing like you've never heard it before.
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9: In your home straight on Trots Talk, joined by the Mayor of Methven himself, Ricky May, off the back of what was a pretty wet first up spring meeting for the club. Rick, how's the track bounced out of that?
10: Really good, Greg. Yeah, we're really wrapped the way it's come back. Had a fair bit of attention, I can tell you, but I don't think you could get it any better, to be fair. It should be spot on.
9: Have you not been doing any farming, Richard? Have you been concentrating on that track?
10: No, we've got a good caretaker that's doing most of the work and he's done a great job. Yeah,
9: Excellent stuff. Hey, we'll get straight into your chances today. Rick, in the first Georgia Troubles racing in good form for local trainer Michael Heenan. And I know it's not easy off the unruly, but your last two performances suggest there's a maiden win there.
10: Yeah, definitely got better and better and better, really. Last two starts have been really good, but, it's a big field come from an unruly, but you're still rated a pretty good chance.
9: All right, Franco Chaplin's about 30-1 in race two. Let's move on to your horse, Blue Diamond, in race number three. Takes its place in the maiden, of course, 2,400 metres. What have you made of him recently, and what are your expectations for a good run today?
10: Well, he has been. I just think he just hasn't caught the tracks. Timaru was a real slug for most horses. There's only so many handled it, and then Methven in the mud. So hopefully we'll get things right this time.
9: All right. Is he a fair chance of bouncing back? He's around $9 or $10, but there's definitely a win there, isn't there?
10: Oh, yeah, definitely better than a maiden when you started off. It's just just the way things have worked out. I'd be pretty disappointed if he doesn't get a lot better.
9: All right, looks a great each-way chance then in race number three. What about Chocaloo in race seven?
10: Yeah, well, he won here last time in the mud, but I drove him before that and he went super good at Ashburton, so he is racing in pretty good form, but... Yep. He's got a good draw and everything, so, if he gets a good run, he should be in it, yeah.
9: Yeah, gets in off the front. He's around $9 as well. What a Castleton in race number eight resumes. Last start winning performance was at this track at Methven. Ben Hope drove on that occasion. Of course, races in the late Lockie Marshall's colours, so it's always special to be driving in those.
10: Yeah, definitely, yeah. Lockie was a great supporter of mine right all the way through. So, yeah, it's great to get a drive on one of his horses again. And I'm sure Greg won't have a race if he's not ready. He's got two in it, of course. So, I just have to watch, really, I suppose, first run back.
9: Yep, Val Torrens, the other one. It's the favourite for the race. Rick, your drive in race nine is Troubleshooter, again for Michael Heenan. This mare's been the winner of three races. It's been a winner on the grass in the past. And although her form this time hasn't been as strong, she could always be accorded a place chance at least.
10: Yeah, well, she's drawn out wide, but at the end of the day, it's just every horse is sort of the same category in it. They're all in the same grade, and it's the one that gets a run or win it. The draw will probably be the only thing that'll be against them.
9: One of the best races each year for mine is the Yabby Dam Farms Fillies and Mares Handicap Trot. It's a cracking contest. $25,000. You drive Harriet's Moment, who I thought was outstanding at Addington last time after that early gallop. She has to be respected in this. She's been the winner of three of five runs on the grass as well. So when you're driving for Phil Williamson, a mare with that talent, that must give you some confidence.
10: Oh, definitely, yeah, because she's not the easiest horse to handle, I can tell you that. she's hard work, but, man, she's got some ability if she just did things right. But, it's a really good field. You couldn't get a better field for the race, and it's always one of our best betting races all year, this race. So, I mean, yeah, anything could win, really.
9: Yep, it's a great each-way chance, though, Harry, at the moment. It's a deep race. I always enjoy it each and every year. And you wrap it all up with Radioactive Jaffa, who was a last start Addington winner, has been placed here a few times, and he's just a good fella, Russell Kennedy.
10: Yeah, the great fella's all right. He's been a good little horse, actually. Yeah, I've driven him a lot, and he's probably got the ideal draw where he's drawn. So hopefully he gets a bit of luck in the running and he won't be too far away.
9: Rick, I think the best each way for you, we might go with Blue Diamond, eh? It'd be a nice result.
10: Yeah, it'll be about time. But, I'm pretty happy with his work and everything. I just can't understand why. I have to say the tracks just haven't been his go, really. But hopefully he's been able to work out some trials on the grass here, so he should be good.
9: Excellent stuff, Ricky. Really appreciate your time on Trot's Talk with Shu and the club there at MEF, and all the very best for your big day, Cup Day, this afternoon. And thanks for joining us on Trot's Talk.
10: Thanks very much, Greg.
9: Excellent stuff. There he is, Ricky May. Big thank you to all of our guests, to Nathan Purden, to Brendan Hill, to Samantha Rotley, Kimberly Butt, and Ricky May. That wraps up Trot's Talk for another week. We build into the big NZB Harness Million race night at Addington Raceway on Friday night. 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Hope you've enjoyed Trot's Talk, found yourself a winner. Enjoy the rest of your Sunday. A big thanks to Robbie for pushing all the right buttons. Talk to you in 7 days.
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8: Rebecca Rolls is the CEO of the Sports Integrity Commission here in New Zealand, Te Kahu Rau Nui. Kia ora, welcome to the show, Rebecca. Well, it's been an interesting kind of week, I suppose, for you. The first major sports, the report on onenews.co.nz, Swimming New Zealand has joined a Sports Integrity Commission's Integrity Code. They become essentially the first major, quote-unquote, sport to do so. Rebecca, one, that's a positive, but two, where is everyone else on this?
9: Yeah, I mean, first of all, exactly as you just said, swimming the largest Olympic sport to adopt the code so far. So, you know, obviously massive participation base there and good signs for the future. Lewis Clairbert's and Dame Sophie Pascoe's of the world. But look, I think we, having had the code for just over 18 months now, we've got 9 adopters. It's a good split across sport and recreation. And, you know, we had 9 sign up so far. We've probably got another 40 we're talking to in various stages of completion of kind of their work, their pre-work. But I think now's the time for those who haven't necessarily reached out to us or aren't sitting with us to figure out what it looks like for them to come and see us and work through that.
8: You've had a busy time and you currently have a number of integrity investigations underway as well, involving 4 different sports, Rebecca. I can stay on the code for a second. What is the responsibility for the NSOs, the National Sporting Organisations here, when it comes to, is it a financial obligation to join up to the code? Does it require a lot of work behind the scenes that perhaps these sports just don't have the resource to complete? Why do you think it is taking so long for sports to understand the importance of all having a shared code of integrity?
9: Yeah, I think, you know, at its core, we are funded to do this work.

0: And that's what we're funded for. So a bunch of great people delivering great things. And I think it's a matter of unlocking the knowledge. And the first step to that is coming to us and having a conversation.
1: Mark Mitchell, Sports Minister, has suggested that there could be a chance any incoming government looks to compulsorise the sign-up to the Integrity Code. Would you support that being compulsory for our NSOs?
0: Look, I think the legislation and what he's referring to is any legislation that gets a review after 5 years. So our legislation is due in 2028. Mm. And there's a piece of it that says this must be looked at when that happens. So that voluntary / compulsory nature of it. So I think when that work happens and it's looked at, if it's the right thing, then absolutely we'd support it. I think what we know about the sport and recreation sector so far, and this is why we landed there, is that voluntary and partnership nature is how the sector best operates. So it's been the right thing so far. And I think at the end of the day, we want people to come to us and talk about this because they are exercising their beliefs that integrity is important, as opposed to being, having to sort of be forced into it when maybe they're not quite ready or something like that. And if we'd started out compulsory, with a stick instead of a carrot, that would have put a whole lot of pressure on the sector. So I think it's the right thing to start with. Time will tell whether it's the right thing in the future. In the meantime, I think there's some good opportunities to do some work.
2: And just lastly, are there more cheaters in the South Island than the North Island? It just feels like there are to me. I don't know if there's any stats to prove it yet.
1: Wow.
0: No, there are not. There are not. Good try, though.
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10: You're on Sport Nation Mornings with Rick and Chappie, but both of us take a back seat to this man, absolute champion, former World Formula One champion, Damon Hill joins us. So, good morning, Damon. Thanks for your time.
11: Thank you very much. Looking forward to coming to New Zealand. Just explaining to someone that recently I went there a long time ago with my son, probably about more than 10 years ago now. He did the Toyota series, so I've been up and down New Zealand to the racetracks anyway, but haven't been back for a while.
5: Yeah, what is your we love asking this question to non-Kiwis, Damon. What's your relationship to New Zealand? Because I believe your dad raced here, your son raced there. How do you view New Zealand?
11: Well, it's developed this kind of almost parallel universe connection to the sort of European motor racing scene, I think. And obviously famous Bruce McLaren and everything. But the Tasman series was the thing that they used to do. They

0: my dad on the other side of the world using very primitive telecommunications to try and see what to do about things. But they used to go down there and race in the off season. You know, it was all, and I think that that really was a big thrill for people, the fans in New Zealand, because they just never will get a chance to come to Europe to see. Or rarely get a chance to come and see these guys racing.
1: I was going to ask you actually about your racing career, because you know so many F1 drivers and champions have champion pedigree from karting, but your journey into motor racing was actually on two wheels first of all, on bike racing.
0: Correct.
1: I was really interested to find out how you think that set you apart from other drivers when it came to the top end, in terms of how you saw corners, how you saw races. You know, developing on two wheels versus four.
0: Yeah, well, I'm not unique. I mean, of course, John Surtees famously won world championships on two wheels as well as the Isle of Man as well. There was also Mike Hailwood made the journey across, and there was a guy called Bill Ivey who was going on a motorbike before he got a chance to pursue his car racing. But this is the speed and the engine thing are obviously the common link. The lines are slightly different. What you do with a bike and a car are slightly different in that you can use your body weight to influence the bike and you can't do that in a car. So you're pretty well... When I went from bikes to cars, I felt quite claustrophobic. You know, you can't move your legs, you're strapped in, you're really confined space. I felt much more free on a bike to express myself. But And I learned how to win on bikes. That was the important thing that I found, was that I could get in front of a pack of guys racing. It was all guys back then. And, you know, so I could lead. And that was the thing that was really important to learn. I didn't do karting, but all these guys, as you say, they're champions in every discipline. So they've grown up racing since they were 5 years old. You know, they're so tuned to racing and what to do, the instinctive things they need to do. So I was a bit of at a disadvantage there, I sort of overcame it a bit. But I think I lacked the cut and thrust skills that they had from karting.
2: Something that I think we love about sport, Damon, is that the way you or I or Rick see sport is completely different. Like the way I see someone playing a cover drive in cricket is completely different. What you think should happen to Manchester City is potentially completely different to what I think should happen to Manchester City. When I'm watching a Formula One race, what are you seeing differently that I'm potentially not seeing, given your experience?
0: Good question. I think I'm identifying with the

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1: Champions have risen, legacies made, and now the final battle begins in the 2026 NRL Telstra Premiership Grand Final, Sunday 9:30pm only on Sky. 17 teams became 8 finalists. 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The Newcastle Knights take on the Sydney Roosters in an unmissable showdown at a core stadium. Don't miss this. 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Worried about footy withdrawal? 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
1: The only right list.
0: The NBL has ever seen.
1: No one can disagree with us.
0: Big shout out to Derek Rucker for this inspiration. He's obviously the one that's kind of started this whole list. Yeah. And we were unhappy with what he had last season. Last week. Yeah. So we thought we'd curate our own.
1: Honestly, not terrible, actually, looking back at it. There's two guys from his list that we've left off.
0: Yeah.
1: Both from the same team, spoiler alert. But I think aside from that, he didn't do a terrible job. They just move some guys around. And one thing I want to ask you before we start this list, Finn, is why are there no Illawarra Hawks in our list?
0: Is there not? Hold on, let me just double check.
1: One, two.
0: Oh, yeah, there's no Illawarra Hawks players in the list.
1: Why is that?
0: Because, well, they suck. Did you hear me in the last segment?
1: We just got to title this episode, The Illawarra Hawks Suck.
0: Honestly, watch them go and win a championship.
1: That would be crazy if they
0: imagine did. Keelan Martin's just like an MVP player.
1: Will Heckey might have some things to say to you, choice words.
0: Hey, he's got my number. No, he doesn't. But let's have a look at the list. Will, we both obviously put our massive basketball brains together and curated this list. But number 15, who have you got?
1: We've got the big man from the Brisbane Bullets, I think, Tyrell Harrison. I think he's going to benefit a lot, obviously, from Arnas Velichka. So his numbers are going to be heavily inflated from all those free dunks around the rim that he's going to be getting. And I think, look at this guy to lead the league in field goal percentage this season, put up probably 20 points.

0: plus points per game. And obviously, you know, he's a good rim presence as well. 7 foot guy from New Zealand. I think he's definitely going to be a top 15 guy. Thanks to Anas Velichka. I must add that in.
1: I agree. Yeah. He has the ability to be arguably one of the best bigs in this competition. He already was. And I can't believe he wasn't on Derek Rucker's list as well, which is kind of crazy. Number 14, we have Torrey Craig. He was on Rucker's list around this area. How can you not have him? He's shooting pretty damn good from 3-point this season so far. Defensively, he's a beast. He's got NBL experience, sells NBL experience, and NBA experience. And he just...

0: I think this league has ever seen. That's maybe a hot take.
1: Nah.
0: just the passes that he pulls off to Tyrell Harrison, and he's still a good scoring threat as well. I think with him at the helm, obviously, my opinion, it's that they're going to the grand final. So, number five.
1: Rucker left him off. Rucker left him off the list.
0: Insane.
1: Because, well, he didn't really know what to base
0: it off. Yeah.
1: But he has proven already that he's going to be one of the premier players.
0: But he's got Cole Anthony in his list.
1: Well, speaking of,
0: they both had the same amount of time.
1: Speaking of Cole Anthony, he's here at number four, an NBA player, but he's only at number four.
0: Yeah.
1: Just, I mean, he's been all right.
0: He's been good.
1: Yeah. But I'll tell you what, the three guys ahead of him have already been better.
0: Yeah.
1: For speaking of number three,
0: Parker Jackson Cartwright.
1: Yeah.
0: Call us biased because we're Breakers fans.
1: I don't care. No, it's not biased.
0: He's not biased. 26 points per game, 9.5 assists a game. He's looked phenomenal. You can't argue that he's not in that same realm with Bryce Cotton and Kendrick Davis.
1: No, he
0: fell out of that talks with those two last season, which I thought itself was maybe a bit disrespectful, but he's solidified himself back in those talks with those top three guys. There's even an argument he could be higher than two. Higher than three. He could be two.
1: Maybe. Hard to say. It is early. Obviously, we're also basing this list off sort of how players have performed so far in preseason and also the first like two or three games of the season, however many games your team that you support has played.
0: Yeah.
1: But man, Parker has just been electric so far, and you can't not have him this high. People underrate him severely all the time.
0: And
1: probably because he plays for New Zealand.
0: Yeah, and looking at number one and two, a surprise to no one. Bryce Cotton at one, Kendrick Davis at two. I think most people that watch this league would have had those two guys, number one and two.
1: Most definitely.
0: Like they were last season, one and two all the way, right till the end. Kendrick got the upper hand, but still got to give the edge to Bryce, in our opinion, the GOAT of this league. He comes in at number one.
1: Absolutely. Let us know if you agree with this list or think we are absolutely clinically insane.
0: Mm.
1: So I'm sure we'll have some people that disagree with us in the comment section down below.
0: Travis and Chris Golding were the two players we left out.
1: That's who we took off for our two players from the Bullets, because Will thinks they're going to make the grand final. We're going to take a quick break here on the Fast Break podcast, have a look at this Breakers versus Taipans game after this and wrap it all up.
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0: underdog status until only two teams remain. The Newcastle Knights take on the Sydney Roosters in an unmissable showdown at a core stadium. Don't miss this. Action starts 9:30pm Sunday only on Sky. 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
5: Let's talk some rugby league, Jello. Let's talk a bit of rugby league.
6: Where do you want to start? Do you want to get into the greatest game of the last 20 years?
5: Nah, let's start with the other one first, because I feel like the greatest game is going to take us on various tangents. So let's start with the...

0: that those breakout seasons or the players that, you know, were once at the top of the food chain and are now kind of further down. That happens. So
1: it does, man.
0: I'm just gutted we won't see more of Marky Mark in the NRL. He's exciting to watch.
1: I think he could be back. I think he could play a World Cup for rugby, and then what else is he playing for? I think he could come back. Okay. Unless he wants to go France and Japan and all that. Anyway, Jermaine Osako's try blatantly puts the ball down on the sideline.
0: Are we prepared to go into the bunker rulings right now?
1: It just boggles me, man.
0: It does.
1: It boggles me.
0: Get rid of the bunker.
1: And the bunker. Third week.
0: Last week we talked about getting rid of the bunker, and your point was that it should be used for put downs and that sort of thing.
1: No, so they can't even get that right.
0: Correct.
1: What are we doing?
0: Bannon. What are we doing? And the Marky Mark pass in field?
1: Oh, forward.
0: And was his foot out?
1: Oh, I don't even...
0: Well, there was conversations of whether his foot was out when he passed the ball and then whether the ball went forward.
1: The ball went forward 110%.
0: Yeah. Yeah, it did. It probably went kind of 130% if you're judging the angles.
1: They can't rule on that pass, but they did look at the foot on the line.
0: Yeah, it's a bizarre game, the game of rugby league. But anyway, the Roosters are through Jello and they're deservedly through. I think we agree on that. And the Dolphins had a great season. They'll learn from that, although they are losing a lot of players at the end of next year. So they kind of have one more year with that core group, and then they lose a lot of them, which we'll talk about shortly. But they deserve to be there. The greatest game on earth.
1: The stage was set for a fairy tale. Like, for the Knights to win, it was going to be an emphatic victory. They get off to a great start, and I took some notes during the game, and the word I kept coming back to was fearless. Like, they played fearless.
0: Yeah.
1: And the omen for me was when I see Kalen Ponga walking out of the tunnel. He's walking out and he's just got this massive smile on his face, like he's just loving it. Like he's just in the moment. He's loving exactly where he is and what's about to happen. Compare that to Isaiah Yeo walking out and he looks stressed. He's like, damn, like, pressure's on us.
0: Yeah.
1: That was the look I got on his face.
0: He's got a torn pec, by the way.
1: Yeah, he's got a torn pec. Nathan's just been benched. This is on me. I've got to get us going here. I've got to get us going. All the pressure on Penrith. The weather, when I saw the wet weather, I thought, oh man, this is going to be a forwards battle. The two back rowers for Newcastle, I think 23rd minute, Jermaine McEwen, like, toe-to-toe with Leota.
0: Yeah.
1: Again, fearless. Fearless. Those guys played 80 minutes each. They were just into everything. Like, they had to play the kind of game, I think it was maybe Blocker or someone before the game said they have to play the perfect game to have a chance. First set, they dropped the ball. Tyson Frizzell.
0: Yeah, I know. I saw that, and I just thought, here we go. Like, it's going to be a Panthers rort, and yeah, it's.
1: Well, I was picking too the Bradman Best Taulangi mismatch, so I was going heavy on like Bradman Best first try or Greg Marzoo first try. Sure enough, KP pops up, bang, Bradman Best straight through him, inside ball first try, and then the crowd. You could just see the crowd come to life, and they're like, okay, the crowd's in this, we're in this, like, let's go hard. You know, great game. Back and forth, Phoenix Crossland. The tackle, Cleary going down. For me, in that moment, that was symbolic of, actually, maybe not at that moment, maybe at full time, but it was symbolic of, this is like the end of the Penrith dynasty.
0: Okay.
1: Like, when you look at the how much time...
0: You don't think that was last year?
1: I think it was this year. Like, last year, they still made a prelim. They were pushing. Broncos just... too good on the day, but this year I think it was like, this is it now, it's finished, it's done. Like, and it took a remarkable game to knock him off that throne, but it's done now. And I think with the guys leaving, you know, the contract talks that they have and things like that, I think
0: that's probably a fair assumption, although the trap I've fallen into most of my rugby league life, Jello, is saying things like that. Oh, Melbourne Storm, oh, they're done now. Nah, that's the end of it. And then they go on another, you know, three-grand final run.
1: The reason I say this is because if Nathan Cleary's injured, he's got a broken foot.
0: Yeah.
1: You don't play him, you rest him for the final. The only reason you play him is if, okay, we really need him.
0: Well, they did.
1: They really need him because there's no Luai. There's no Crichton.
0: You're correct. No, you're right. That's absolutely Jello. I don't disagree with you.
1: Because of Cogger and Cole there, they're two same.
0: Yeah.
1: They needed Nathan Cleary to come on. And they weren't
0: getting enough out of the forwards for Cogger and Cole to not be a factor.
1: So 23 minutes, whatever it is, into the game, Cleary comes on. He shouldn't have been on the field.
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9: The well Premier done. League in Manchester City. So the Independent Commission, Daniel, has found that Manchester City arranged, inverted commas, sham contracts with a number of its commercial partners as part of a disguised funding scheme to artificially inflate the club's revenues by £830 million. The club filed accounts that concealed the true state of its finances. They were significantly in breach of both the Premier League and UEFA spending limits. They failed to cooperate and act in good faith towards the league during the investigation, with three out of the four alleged breaches upheld. The commission also said it was regrettable that a decision had taken so long to reach, given that the hearing had taken place between September and December in 2024. We got a leak. I think it was David Ornstein. Maybe you leaked this a few days ago.
10: Last Friday.
9: Yeah. So how much of a surprise was it to wake up and find, oh, the Premier League have actually grown up here and said something?
10: Yeah, well, when David Ornstein breaks that story, it was really...

0: calculations to work this out. Manchester City, 114 charges, 450 points. That's a ridiculous number, right? So I don't know if you can take 450 points off a team at once, but you could do it over nine seasons, which is over the time that they cheated. And then you just get relegated. Well, you know, you can't make Europe. You struggle to stay up every season. And at the end of 9 years, where do you end up?
1: Yeah, this is so complicated, Rick. Let's use a... And I heard someone articulate this, and it's quite a neat way to do it. You look at a club like Southampton, who have been in the news for their own sort of nefarious activities. So in season 2015-16, they finished 3 points behind Man City, missed out on Champions League football. As a result, have to sell their best player, Sadio Mane. He goes to Liverpool. Southampton slowly slide down the ladder and end up getting relegated. It's the domino effect, and every single club will be looking at how the dominoes have been impacted in their own world. So yeah, Burnley against Everton. Well, mate, the queue's going to be 20-30 long,
0: yeah,
1: as far as clubs wanting to come at them.
0: Yes, yeah, exactly. I did see this the other day, Daniel, which I thought was interesting, actually, this morning. Earlier reports suggest a 70-point deduction for City, meaning they will finish second bottom just above Spurs.
1: But here's the thing. Has this tarnished the club? Yes. Has it tarnished the likes of Pep Guardiola, who's technically only manager for two of the seasons? Well, yeah, because... Once you've built the bones of this gigantic castle, it's hard to break in and knock it down, right, Rick? And they are still reaping the benefits of it.
0: Of course they are.
1: They still are. You cannot separate the last 6 or 7 years from that, right? And I know Rodri has come out and said, you know, we believed, yada, yada. And they are great players and they won the games on the field, but without the 900 million quid worth of financial doping, as Arsene Wenger would say, he wouldn't go there. Haaland wouldn't go there.
0: No. Listening to Rodri talk about this, though, is like listening to Lance Armstrong's bike. I mean, Lance Armstrong's bike didn't know he was cheating apparently either, right? So, I mean, how is that any different? I think it's getting in badly for them.
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0: history. I know you're the stats nerd in the team, Jerome, so I don't want to steal your thunder. But it'll be the first team from outside the top four to win the premiership, or, this is in the NRL era, back in the old top five days it did happen. And the other option is a team who's conceded 50 to win a grand final first time. One of those records is going down. So we are promised something. Now, breaks down like this to me. Fairy tale versus powerhouse. We have the Newcastle Knights, who have proven once and for all why we say the finals is a new competition. Take a look at Newcastle prior to this. The last time they played in the regular season was that helter-skelter belter against the Warriors at Mount Smart Stadium. Scoring plenty, but conceding tons as well. Then you take a look at what they have produced since then. It's unrecognisable. They are different teams. Same people, different mantras, different mindsets. And they're up against the Roosters, who just know this time of year. It has been a while since it's been in the grand final, but there's no shortage of experience of the premiership winning kind, as well as the international and origin variety too. So much there to put it on. Jerome, it looks like the clash of personalities that you just dream of.
1: Yeah, it's styles makes fights, right? And it's two completely different paths clashing at the final hurdle. I mean, the Knights is, I'm a fairy tale man myself, so the mind says the Roosters, the heart says Knights. I mean, it's just a win-win anyway, whoever's gonna take it.
0: What are your thoughts on just that styles make fights that Jay says?
2: Yeah, it's funny. The path of Newcastle has been just crazy to watch, honestly. Like, I didn't think they were going to go to the end, if I'm honest with you. Like, the style they play, we all know that they're flamboyant, they shift to shift, and but then the D was just lacking. But they've shown that desperate side to their defence. They turn up for one another. Like, the way they did that on the weekend with 12 men was just unbelievable.
1: You didn't think that they had 12 men?
2: No.
1: I mean, that's how good it was.
2: It's funny, because then you look back to when they played us, they went down 12 men for most of the game, and they turned up. And, yeah, they've just shown a great side, and, I can't write them off.
0: It's funny you say that, because Justin Holbrook said in his post-match conference that game against the Warriors, when they went down by 12, set up their entire platform for the finals. From there, they had something to work from. Right, under the pump, what can we do? What didn't we do right? And he's pretty much said they wouldn't have beat the Panthers had they not been down to 12 against the Warriors. It's funny how fate works.
1: It was kind of a perfect storm for them that Nathan had to go off, because the Panthers did seem a little bit lost without him. I mean, they tried to grind them out all the way to the end, trying to be the 80-minute team that we've always seen them take teams down to and then just get over the top of them. But this one, the Knights just hung in there to the end, and they ended up being the more, I guess, settled side and the one who handled the pressure more.
0: Yeah, look, we talked about it last week when we discussed the Nathan Cleary factor. Does he start? Does he come off the bench? Do you use him if needed? Is it break glass? Do they have a plan? Well, they had a plan. It was off the bench.
1: I haven't heard you, Sam.
2: Yeah. All right, sorry.
0: But the idea was that the Panthers side should have been too good without him. I still believe that had any other player been injured at all, the Panthers won that game. I think that not just that Cleary is the best, he is the pulse of that team. And I think you saw a lot of very experienced players rattled and not producing their best post that. So look, the fact is the Panthers are out. They are done, and they got done by a Newcastle Knights side that has just been a joy to watch. And their defensive efforts, like, as you say, lads, it's how you get into the deep parts of the season. But they have conceded 34 points in three games.
2: Yeah.
0: In their games leading into the finals, they conceded 46 in one game to the Warriors, 44 in one game to the Sea Eagles, and 26 even against the Titans before that. Night and day, they unable to... I don't see this any of the same systems in defence. And the desperation was always missing, Tanner. And That's how you judge a team, right? Who wants to go that extra mile? And he's been highlighted on shows all around New Zealand and Australia, but Cody Hopwood's efforts is a great example of it, right? As a young man,

0: still so new and raw. He is putting his body up there where it needs to be. Those type of plays, what happens? Is a switch flick as a team when you go right? I mean, it's the finals. We all know they can step up. But they had to throw the game plan out almost to make it happen, Tanner.
1: Yeah, I think it's that. Like, once you hit finals, it's do or die, and it has been do or die for them, and they had nothing to lose. So I think they've come together and gone, righto, we're going to be as desperate, we're going to win every play, every moment, and we'll do everything we can to do that. And we're seeing that. We saw that against the Warriors when Phoenix was jumping on those loose balls. They were the first to everything. And then they were just turning up play after play. And we saw it again on the weekend. And, I just think we've seen a whole different side to previous rounds, and they're just turning up for one another and doing it for each other and their town. So, it's crazy.
2: Whenever a team, you know, I remember when times where we entered the final series and it was a knockout time for us, every week we would say, this is our last game. This is our grand final. This is our grand final. And then there were times where we just couldn't win and therefore knocked out. The Knights are just, every game is their grand final. They're playing like it is. Yeah. And, they've got a good chance now to really put that to sort. I mean, a lot of experts and people are saying they epitomise their town. You know, blue collar, hard working, no nonsense, throw the game plan out and just desperation right to the 80th minute. It's working for them.
0: We talked a lot about how the injuries have affected the Warriors this season and what, you know, the depth that's meant to be shown. This team has just made it to the grand final without their two starting props and without their halfback, who was touted as the man to come in and save things, and Dylan Brown. Of course, Kiwi international will miss for the World Cup. But they've managed to bounce back from that as well, because, you know, Saifidi being taken out we're talking a lot about Phoenix Cross, and we will talk about him in a few moments' time. But Daniel Saifidi, can't forget, he also has been denied the opportunity of a grand final with that 4-week suspension after they unfortunately having the bye. That bye must break his heart. But the depth that they've shown of character, rather than depth of talent, depth of character, Tanner?
1: Yeah. I think it's a credit to what Justin and his staff have built.
2: Absolutely.
1: It's so important to have the depth in the team, to lose your players and then everyone ready to go. Whoever steps in, they know the game plan, they don't miss a beat. That is pretty underestimated, and I think a lot of credit goes to the staff and what they've done, and the players as well. But big credit to Justin.
2: It's good for the comp, Sam.
0: It's
2: amazing. You
0: just
2: think about the Tigers, St. George, the Titans, the ones who are always, you know, struggling to make the finals. They look at this and they say, man, if they can do it, we can certainly do that. And it just makes the comp that much better going into the season. Everyone's a chance.
0: Jerome, if the Knights can do this, they change the game. The NRL is changed forever if they win this. What this means is that any team, any fan base who's going through their struggles can go, do you know what? The Knights went from wooden spooners to winning the premiership with virtually the same side. They did it by backing themselves, believing themselves. None of this rebuilding era crap. They just said, we can do this. Why not? Why not us? It changes everything for everyone. And I think that would be absolutely monumental for what the comp would be right now. But there's a few obstacles in their way we talked to. But just before we get off this particular game and we move past the Panthers, is the Panthers dynasty over? That's what everyone's asking. I can't believe that anyone thinks that the Panthers are a spent force. I'm predicting right here, right now, the Panthers win the title next year and Ivan Cleary's last year. Do you know why? Because Ivan Cleary showed at the Warriors when he goes all eggs, one basket, as he did in 2011, when he said, right, I'm leaving. I'm not worrying about blooding players, protecting players, worrying about the roster post this. I'm just worried about the here and now. He just about got that Warriors side. What do you reckon about a team that's already won 4 premierships? What do you reckon can do with that? So I don't think they're done, Jay.
2: I think it depends on who they sign.
0: Yeah.
2: You know, obviously it's going to come down to, Jets there next year. Ivan is there for one more year, I believe.
0: Last year coaching them.
2: Yeah, and you've got Nathan, Yo. I mean, the off-season is going to be interesting. As long as they've got their core players, the ones that have taken them there all that way through, they're always going to be the best team, I believe.

0: Millsy and Guy.
1: My mate Lashes, you all good, buddy?
2: Always. No need to be patronising, Kyle. It's Friday.
1: This is genuine. Are you all good, buddy?
2: Yeah, I've told you to stop using that word buddy.
1: That's right, bud.
2: I can handle it. Sometimes you do it to, like, genuine grown men. I know, yeah. I'm 39. I've still got a bit of...
3: genuine grown men.
2: Sometimes do it to genuine grown men, and it's just, it doesn't sit well with me, Kyle.
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0: The NRL Grand Final is set and history has already been made. The Newcastle Knights produced a stunning win over the Penrith Panthers last weekend to book their place in the decider, where they'll face the Sydney Roosters. 7 months of rugby league and it all comes down to this. Join us for all the action with live commentary thanks to SEN. The NRL Grand Final, the Knights against the Roosters. Kickoff 9:30 tonight, live on

in, almost busting away through. It's a nice quick pick and go, and then sliding a little bit extra as well. Now Alatimu, Kopopaliki through the hands. Can't quite squeeze it away. They had numbers too. Out to the right, they are still there. Ball back, and Fiona Alatimu is there. So Adam Crash back on the inside, and it is Counties who do strike first. And they've got the advantage, have Counties. Matavau has a go himself, Malani Matavau stretching and scoring. The halfback who's been dictating for Counties Manukau gets the points, Malani Matavau. Getting plenty of advice as James Dolman as Hawks Bay go, and Fakatava goes once more. This time gets the offload away for Darby Lancaster. And finally the points come for Hawke's Bay. Keanu Kereru-Symes. It's messy. It's been stolen. There's the siren. And Counties are going to keep the shield. One big play at the end does it. The Ranfurly shield, the

Park. But I think Australia certainly could potentially win back in Australia unless we see major improvement next week for this All Black team. The other big news, of course, Artie Sevier. I think those in the know already knew that he was going to the Blues, but Artie Sevier officially announcing that he will be heading and playing for Auckland or for the Blues next season, just in a one-off year contract. And equally too, Bryn Hall heading to

0: Morrison. We are taking your calls. The lines are open.
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0: Right, that must be my cue. Sorry, I was just doing a little bit of research while I was just sitting here, but I was, which I'll address very shortly. Some very good texts that have come in, which I will get to, some very long ones indeed regarding that All Black selection from over the weekend. I appreciate everybody texting in and putting that time and effort in as well and going to such extraordinary lengths. And again, that text number is 0800 8833. Of course, the lines are open on 0800 150 811. Graham, good afternoon. Welcome.
12: Oh, good afternoon, Mark. Yeah, great interview with Ant Strawn, as always.
0: He's a good man, Strawny.
12: Bags is finest.
0: No, Auckland Grammar.
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0: The NRL Grand Final is set and history has already been made. The Newcastle Knights produced a stunning win over the Penrith Panthers last weekend to book their place in the decider, where they'll face the Sydney Roosters. 7 months of rugby league and it all comes down to this. Join us for all the action with live commentary thanks to SEN. The NRL Grand Final, the Knights against the Roosters. 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
9: 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Rule never rests unless the game's on.
0: One code that unites the nation. This is the Rugby Run with Mark Watson on Sport Nation.
10: Yeah, telephone numbers 0800 150811. Look, some very good texts that have come in too, and I just want to read them. This one here from Andrew of Christchurch. Watto, just regarding the All Black selection. I too am like you regarding Beauden Barrett. I think his time has come and I'd like to see someone like a Rivers Raihana to get a look after his stellar NPC season and also having the captain's armband. Someone like a Shea Fihaki to cover the outside backs as he's good on defence. He arguably the best New Zealand rugby player under the high ball and his attack speaks for itself. Really nice text. Thank you. This one, I'd really want to... I've just got to close it up. Right. Okay, let's have a look at this. No, how come I keep getting that one? Right, let's have a look. Okay, let's try this now. Right, here we go. Hi, Watto. I'm fuming after Tuesday's All Black squad announcement. I love this. This is from Andy. This just is 100% where I sit. The Beauden Barrett selection was the predictable eye roll. Whatever the real outrage is hearing, they're not even assembling until today, 6 days out from Eden Park. We should be living on the training pad.

0: 16, played the one game in that World Cup. Since these players have been in the team, the All Blacks lost to Ireland for the first time, lost a series to the Irish on home soil for the first time, lost to Argentina home in for the first time, lost to Argentina away from home for the first time. And our winning record since 2019 has gone from 80-odd percent down to the mid-70s. And yet we continue to persist with them. We somehow continue to believe that they are the way forward. What is Beauden Barrett genuinely offering this All Black team at the moment? Is he going to win us a World Cup next year? Is Anton Lennett-Brown going to win us a World Cup? Is Rico Ioane going to win us a World Cup? The jury's out on Scott Barrett. I've got no problem with Ardie Savia. Is Cody Taylor going to win us a World Cup next year? Why do we continue to persist with guys who have continually failed in the All Black jersey? What is the fascination? Why do we are no longer ruthless in our selections? When did experience override common sense? It's head scratching. You know, I wonder players are heading offshore. You know, you tell them, stay here in New Zealand. Be the best you can be and we'll pick you for the All Blacks. Well, that's not the case anymore, is it? You're good. We'll find 100 reasons why you're not good enough, though. But we won't use that same rationale against our experienced players that we just seem to be infatuated with, who are just wrapped in Teflon, who can do no wrong. Unbelievable. 12 minutes away from 1 0800 150811 is the number. Some other really good texts that have come in. Watto, afternoon. Tremendous for Counties Manukau last night. Credit to them. Wonderful for the community. Nothing better than beating of Hawke's Bay after what they did to the original shield a while back. Yeah, that's when they broke it and there was white powder on it, wasn't there? I was very concerned when Counties turned down 3 points late in the first half. 3 points which would have made it a three-score game. Seems to be an epidemic in New Zealand rugby, which is ridiculous. Then I just can't read the rest of that particular text at the moment. But thank you for texting, and we'll take a break. We'll come back. I'll read more of your texts.
1: 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All the laughs, racing and chaos you've come to expect. Out the gate, racing like you've never heard it before.
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7: Farmlands, rural supply sponsor to New Zealand's major provincial rugby unions. Rural never rests unless the game's on.
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9: Yes, indeed. Lovely to have everybody on board. Coming up after 1 o'clock on the program, we'll catch up with Brett Mackay out of Australia. Now, Farmlands, rural supplies, sponsors of New Zealand's major provincial rugby unions. Rural never rests unless the game's on. Special thanks to Farmlands. Okay, so anything out there, Farmlands products, you're a part of the purchasing decision, please go with those brands that support this particular radio station. Coming back to a number of the texts that have come in, and I do appreciate all the texts that have come in. Afternoon, Mark. One question I have around the selection process is we now seem to not pay attention to NPC form. Why is that? What's the point of the competition if we're not taking it seriously in terms of All Black selection? Instead, we will do is pick people like Bowden and pretend the NPC don't have a multitude of better players. If we actually respected our own competition, then the players would have more impetus to get a spot on the team. That comes from John. Brilliant text, John. It's interesting, isn't it? Because they keep going back to saying, oh, how great their form is in Japan. My understanding is the Japanese competition's about the level of the NPC, and yet they tend to inflate its importance, how difficult and how hard it is. I don't know if anyone's watched it. Yes, there's some very good players that play in it, but there are a lot of Japanese players. And I know, having spoken and listened to former All Blacks who have played up in Japan recently, they have described it as basically being at an NPC level. So I think it's a really valid point that you do make, John. Hey, Watto. Michael here. Genuinely unbelievable we aren't in camp until today. We've got 10 weeks off coming up over the summer, but we're given 3 weeks off after the Springbok tour. Yep. Watto, name an All Blacks team without all those guys you say are failures. Yeah, no problem at all, mate. I could do that. No worries at all. I mean, Cody Taylor, you've got Amua. You've got Takiaho that can play there. Who else have we mentioned? Anton Lennart-Brown. Rico Ioane. We've got the likes of Daniel Ronan there. We've got Timothy Tavitavi Nawai. We've got the current midfield combination of Barrett, Quintu Paia, Bowden Barrett. I mean, yeah, we've got ample coverage at first five and fullback. I don't even need to go through the list. Yeah, I don't know what the fascination is, man. We can't expose players unless you're given an opportunity. You can't keep playing, say, hey, stay here, be loyal, be loyal. They stay here and be loyal and don't get picked, even though they've been the form players in Super Rugby.
7: 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World-class goals, VAR nonsense, last-minute winners, and enough drama to keep the group chat firing all week. 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
1: And he's rolled it for Bayern and Ramsey! 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
1: Brilliant try on defence there from the box. Wilson rolls the back net right, looking for...
13: What is that?
1: Trying his fifth straight game tonight there. Salakai Loto. Salakai Loto. Trent Fulton away. Icky Town. Now the hit and hope from Lonigan. The chase is decent from the Wallabies. So is the outcome. And Leaney has two. Salakai Loto. Calls a pass. Now Tilly. Jorgensen has his hands on him. He's got a clean run of the line. Does he have the pace though? Jorgensen. Oh, of course he